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5: North Idaho weather.
6: Our first Sunday night in the summertime will be a pleasant evening with a overnight low of about 53, back into the low 80s for daytime highs on Monday, and Tuesday, mid 80s by Wednesday.
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10: 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We are the home of the health alternative of the week that's coming up a little later in the hour, and the only place where we are looking at the latest breakthroughs through the lens of common sense. Today, we're going to see if the dad bod is the look us fellas should strive for. That it's going to come up a little bit later in the hour, but first we're going to dive into our health headlines that are shaking up the wellness world this week. So let's go ahead and get into our health headlines of the week. The wires are buzzing with the news that a PVVAC PS vaccine, the first ever vaccine designed entirely by artificial intelligence, has cleared the phase one human trials. Researchers at the University of Cambridge in Southampton didn't just tweak an old formula. They let computer analysis and analyze thousands of viral sequences to create a super antigen designed to protect against every coronavirus from the past, the present, and even the future bat spills we haven't met yet. And this trial involved healthy adults and used a needle free microfluid jet device. So no needles, no code talk, just this high speed fluid pushing a DNA plasmid into your system. So, you know, I'm all for innovation, but let's be real. We are now outsourcing our immune education to an algorithm. The scientists, they say this is a milestone, and sure, from a technology standpoint, it's impressive, but here

Here's the rub. The trial showed that while the vaccine was safe, the actual immune response was described as modest but variable. So the translation, why aren't we talking about the ancient wisdom of priming the terrain? So if your internal environment is a swamp, there's no amount of AI-designed super antigens that are going to save you. We need to stop treating our bodies like a fortress under siege and start treating them like a vibrant living system that it is. AI is a tool. It's not a savior. So let's keep focusing on making that host, and that's you, healthy, too healthy, if you will, to be a hospital home for a virus in the first place. Next step we have, if you've been told that you're bone on bone and your only future is a titanium joint, hold the phone. Stanford scientists have discovered a way to actually regrow lost cartilage by inhibiting an enzyme called 15-PGDH. They're talking about its level skyrocket as we age, basically acting like a dimmer switch on our body's natural repair mechanisms. In mouse studies and human tissue samples, blocking this enzyme didn't just slow the rot, it actually grew back thick, functional hyaline cartilage. And this is huge. This is exactly that ancient wisdom meets modern technology. For decades, the joint replacement industry has been this multi-billion dollar juggernaut. And their solution, wait until it's broken, then cut it out and replace it with a hinge, basically from a hardware store. But Stanford is proving what we've been saying on the show for years. The body has an incredible and innate capacity for restoration if you give it the right interference and you remove that chemical interference. And much the same way we discuss regenerative medicine on the show often. And by inhibiting this enzyme, this 15-PGDH, they are essentially unlocking the body's own repair shop. We're talking about a future where a simple injection or even a pill could potentially render the total knee replacement obsolete. It's about vitality, not just maintenance. And now we're still a few years out from this being in your local clinic, but the fact that science is finally looking at regeneration instead of replacement, it's a massive win for anyone who wants to stay active into their 90s. So I want you to keep an eye on this one. It could be a game changer for the longevity community. All right, we got some new data from the Active 6 trial involving nearly 3,000 adults, and it's thrown the spotlight back on a dirt cheap old school diabetes drug. We're talking metformin. While it didn't hit the high bar for curing every symptom, the data showed that starting metformin early during a COVID infection cut the risk of the long COVID diagnosis by a staggering 50%. So I like it when an old dog learns new tricks. Metformin has been around forever. And why it does work here, it's because it's targeting that metabolic health. It's not some fancy high-priced miracle drug. It's a tool that helps manage blood sugar and inflammation. So this trial proves that the better your metabolic health, the better your chances of bouncing back. And here's the provocative part. Why do we need a pharmaceutical shortcut for metabolic health? If you're following the complete wellness principles we talk about, lowering your sugar, moving your body, and keeping your insulin sensitive, you're already doing what metformin tries to do. So we're seeing a 50% reduction in long COVID because the drug is forcing the body to do what it should be doing normally and naturally. It's another example of modern science validating the fact that your metabolism is the foundation of your entire health house. So don't just wait for a prescription, fix that foundation now. And finally, we have MIT just unveiled a sensor the size of a blueberry that allows you to track your core body temperature with precision accuracy. It uses transistor leakage current to sip power, meaning it can live inside you for days, beaming data to an external environment.

antenna. It's the ultimate biohacking toy for those who want to know everything happening under the hood. So we know that we're obsessed with data, folks, right? We've got watches that track our sleep. We have rings that track our heart rate, and now a blueberry that the size of this instrument here that tracks our guts. But here's my question. At what point does all this data start to become a distraction? Now, don't get me wrong. Knowing your core temperature for fertility or infection monitoring is cool technology, but we're becoming a society that knows our leakage current statistics, but can't tell when we're actually hungry or tired or stressed without an app telling us so. So you're not this collection of data points. You are a living, breathing entity. So use the technology to learn, but you know, don't replace it with your intuition and what you know you should be doing. The ancient wisdom part of you already knows how to feel. We don't need a sensor to tell us we need more sleep or better food. We just need to listen. Okay, folks, we're going to take a quick break, but when we come back, we're going to talk about dad bods. 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Stick around. We'll be right back after these messages. Don't go anywhere.

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0: For tennis news, Serena Williams will compete in singles at Wimbledon later this month. She was already set to compete in doubles with her sister Venus. The 44-year-old announced her retirement 4 years ago, has won 7 Wimbledon singles championships. That's the second most all-time in 23 overall majors. To the NBA, and the Hawks are re-signing guard C.J. McCollum to a 1-year, $21 million deal, reports ESPN's Shams Charania, who also reports that the Suns will re-sign guard Jordan Goodwin to a 3-year deal worth $19 million. At the World Cup, Spain routs Saudi Arabia 4-0 in Atlanta. 18-year-old Spaniard phenom Lamine Yamal needed just 10 minutes into his first World Cup start to score his first goal. There have been some surprise nations playing well at the World Cup in their first ever appearance, including Cape Verde, who played heavily favored Spain to a scoreless draw in their opener. With more on some of these first-time countries, ESPN soccer analyst Hercules Gomez.
1: Absolutely. Cabo Verde, yes. What did it, Bocinha, the goalkeeper, how you went from 500,000 to over, what, 15 million Instagram followers against a team like the Spanish national team. We saw the Congo do it to Portugal. These stories are amazing, and they're going to keep happening. They're going to keep happening. Nobody believed the U.S. would win in 2 games, their group. Now in their position where they theoretically could get a team like Bosnia, and that road could get easier until it gets harder, and that's what we're going to see what they're made of.
0: U.S. has already advanced to the knockout stage. We'll play a third-place group finisher on July 1st in L.A. ESPN analyst Stuart Robson.
2: They're going to have to play at their very best. If they want to get to the quarterfinals, or semifinals, they're going to have to play just as well as they did in the first game against better opposition. They're going to have to play at the high intensity. They're going to have periods in games where they're going to have to defend well. They're going to have a bit of luck as well.
0: U.S. next plays on Thursday against Turkey.
3: 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When you look in the mirror and you see that protrusion over your belt, you aren't just looking at extra energy storage. You're looking at a biological hazard. That belly fat isn't passive. It's not just sitting there. It's an active, aggressive, and highly toxic extra tissue that is hijacking your internal system. And here's the truth. Every single extra inch on your waistline is a direct hit to your longevity. Research shows that every additional 2 inches on your waist, your cardiovascular risk for disease jumps by a staggering 10%. And that's not just a maybe, that's a metabolic tax that you're paying every single day. Most people, they think of fat as just a storage locker for excess calories. That's the old way of thinking. Modern science tells us what we've been saying on the show for years, that visceral fat is an endocrine organ. Unlike the pinchable fat that's under your skin, that subcutaneous fat, visceral fat is packed deep inside your abdominal cavity, and it wraps itself like a parasitic vine around your liver and your pancreas and your intestines and your other organs. And here's where it gets scary. It's a high output factory for inflammation. This dad bod factory is churning out a cocktail of destructive cytokines. Specifically, it's dumping interleukin 6 and tumor necrosis factor alpha into your bloodstream. Those aren't just fancy scientific words. They are the matches that start the fire of systemic inflammation. This chronic low-grade inflammation is the root cause of almost every disease of civilization that we face today, from Alzheimer's to type 2 diabetes. And when your internal organs are marinating in this toxic swamp, they can't function. Your liver starts to get fatty. Your pancreas struggles to manage insulin, and your blood vessels begin to lose their elasticity. You aren't just carrying a little extra weight, you're hosting a hostile takeover. So let's start by talking about the engine. Your heart was designed to pump blood through this sleek, efficient system. But when you've got a visceral fat biohazard in the way, it's like trying to run a high-performance sports car through a muddy swamp. It's just not going to happen. So this dad bod, it's the primary driver of atherosclerosis.

0: atherosclerosis, and that is the hardening and the narrowing of your arteries. These inflammatory cytokines that we're talking about, they act like sandpaper on that delicate inner lining of these arteries, and it creates tiny tears where plaque can easily take hold. And it's not just about the plumbing. Visceral fat actually produces a precursor to a hormone that's called angiotensin. And while the stuff tells your blood vessels to constrict, that's what angiotensin does. And when these vessels constrict, your blood pressure goes through the roof. This is why the circumference of your abdominal cavity is one of the single best predictors of cardiovascular death, regardless of what the scale says. You could have a normal BMI and still be at high risk if the fat is concentrated in your gut. We call this TOFI, thin on the outside, fat on the inside. Okay, so guys, I want you to listen up, because this part is where it's really going to hurt. That spare tire isn't just killing your heart, it's stealing your manhood. Visceral fat is the primary site for an enzyme called aromatase. And what does aromatase do? It takes your hard-earned testosterone and it converts it into estrogen. Yes, you heard that right. Your belly fat is literally turning you into less of a man on a hormonal level. The evidence here, it creates this vicious downward spiral. Low testosterone leads to more fat gain, and especially around the middle. And more belly fat leads to more aromatase. And more aromatase leads to more estrogen and even lower testosterone. And this is why you feel tired, why you start to lose muscle mass, and why you lost that get up and go. You're not getting older. You're being hormonally sabotaged from the inside out, thanks to visceral fat. So what do? Do we give up? Do we just accept the dad bod as this inevitable part of aging? Absolutely not. And on the show, we talk about biohacking your way to vitality and health. We look at ancient wisdom of movement and clean eating, validated by modern clinical research. You don't need a reboot, you need restoration. You need to stop feeding the fire. And the fastest way to shrink the biohazard is to cut the fuel. That means refined sugars and processed carbs. Those are the primary building blocks of visceral fat. So swap the convenience foods for the protocols that we discuss on the show. And lift some heavy things. Resistance training is the ultimate metabolic medicine. It increases your insulin sensitivity, and it tells your body to burn fat for fuel instead of storing it around your organs. And then you need to support your organs, support your liver. 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And if it's getting clogged up with visceral fat, you're going to never see the results. 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Check your C-reactive protein to measure systemic inflammation and your fasting insulin to see if you're on the road to that dad bod sentence. So the dad bod isn't a personality trait. Yes, your partner should think you're cute and an extra 10 or 30 pounds and all, but it's still a health concern. But the good news is that visceral fat is often the first to go when you start making the right moves. You have the power to extinguish the fire, shut down that toxic factory, and protect your heart and your other organs. You're not a passenger in your own health journey. You're the driver. So it's time to stop normalizing the decline and start prioritizing the restoration of your health. Your family needs you healthy. Your heart needs you. And you deserve to feel like the high energy man you were meant to be. All right, we have to step away for a quick break, but don't go anywhere. When we come back, we're going to get to our health alternative of the week. You're listening to the Dr. Bob Martin Show on Health Talk America. We'll be right back.
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9: Our first Sunday night in the summertime will be a pleasant evening with a overnight low of about 53. Back into the low 80s for daytime highs on Monday, and Tuesday, mid 80s by Wednesday.
10: ABC News, I'm Wayne Cabot. Diplomats are talking after Iran went walking, their delegation reportedly leaving the peace talks after President Trump said on Fox that the Iranians will have no country to return to if they stop shipping in the strait. Well, a senior U.S. diplomat engaged in these negotiations now saying talks are taking place and should go all night. ABC News foreign correspondent Tom Sufi Burridge is there and hearing a positive spin from J.D. Vance.
11: The vice president playing down fears that Israel's continuing attacks against Iranian-backed Hezbollah in Lebanon could derail the talks and jeopardize that memorandum of understanding to reopen the Strait of Hormuz, which President Trump signed just 4 days ago.
10: Crude is up 1.5% right now. Trump Energy Secretary Chris Wright on ABC wouldn't say if gas prices will return to pre-war levels. Severe storms due tomorrow from Charlotte to Trenton. Summer swelter now in Phoenix. This is ABC News.
12: One.com.

Welcome back to Health Talk America presents the Dr. Bob Martin Show. I'm Dr. Adam Brockman, and today we're going to continue to cut through the noise. Before the break, we were talking about the dad bod and the biohazard that's sitting around your waist. But there's another biohazard most of you are ignoring every single morning, and that's right under your nose. And I'm talking about your mouth. Look, we've been told for decades that if you just scrub your teeth with some neon-colored, fluoride-packed paste from the grocery store, you're good. Well, wrong. Your mouth is the gateway to your entire system. If you've got a bacterial riot that's happening in your gums, that inflammation doesn't just stay there, it travels. 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I use the Spry Dental Defense System. 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So let's get back to the basics and protect some of the gateways, your mouth and your nose, with the Spry Dental Defense System and Clear nasal sprays. All right, it's time for our health alternative of the week.

0: We've all been there. You're doing the right things. You're watching the plate. You're hitting the pavement and you're checking the boxes. But the scale isn't just stubborn. It feels locked. It feels like there's a little drag on your system, a silent resistance that turns every calorie burned into a huge effort. And in the world of functional wellness, we call this metabolic friction. But think of it this way. If you try to drive your car with the parking brake half engaged, you can still move, but you're burning more fuel and you're wearing out that engine and you're generating a massive amount of unnecessary heat. In your body, that parking brake is chronic. It's a low-grade systemic inflammation. It's the invisible anchor that keeps your metabolism from reaching those cruising speeds. It's not just about willpower, it's about physics. And this week, we've got a precision tool that acts as that ultimate metabolic lubricant. And for centuries, we've known that there was something special about the vine. Ancient cultures didn't have double-blind studies, but they knew the restorative power of the grape. You fast forward to June of this year, and the modern lab is finally catching up to what ancients suspected. And that is the secret isn't just in the fruit, it's in the heart of the seed. So we're talking about grape seed extract, and that is our health alternative of the week for a specific reason. It's packed with high-performance antioxidants that are designed to hunt down the friction in your cells. And I'm not here to give you fluff. I'm here to give you the data that moves the needle. This large landmark 12-week clinical study highlighted in Natural Grocers Nutrition Research Bites has sent shockwaves through the entire wellness community. Researchers took adults who were struggling with that invisible anchor, you know, carrying extra weight and dealing with the metabolic drag that comes with it. They put everyone on a modest, sustainable diet, and they cut just 250 calories a day. And one group got a placebo, and the other got 300 milligrams of grape seed extract daily. And the results weren't just good. They transformed these people. We had double the victory. The grape seed extract group lost an average of 8.7 pounds, while the placebo only managed 4.1. That was the same diet, the same time, nearly double the fat loss. And studies show a significant reduction in body fat mass while, and here's the kicker, it preserves the lean muscle tissue. And this is where it gets interesting. The researchers looked at the blood markers for metabolic friction. We're talking about CRP. It dropped a staggering 33%. TNFA, and that's a major inflammatory clog in your metabolic pipes, it decreased by almost 25%. And NPY, a neuropeptide that can drive up your appetite, fell by an additional 15%. So when you lower those markers, you're not just dieting, you're literally removing that friction from your system. So you're cutting that invisible anchor. And so the beauty of grape seed extract is that it represents that empowerment first philosophy we live by here on the show. You don't necessarily have to be a victim of your biology. You don't have to accept that slowing down is just part of getting older. By using nature's precision tools validated by the highest levels of modern science, you are taking that steering wheel back. You are choosing to be the architect of your own health and vitality. And Natural Grocers is right to highlight this in their June research. Grapeseed extract is a promising natural option for anyone looking to support healthy weight management and overall metabolic efficiency. It's safe, it's grounded in science, and it's a testament to the power of plant-based intelligence. So it's your move now. If you're ready to stop fighting that friction, if you're feeling stuck, I want you to check out the research. You can go to healthtalkamerica.com and also talk to your healthcare provider about adding 300 milligrams of high quality grapeseed extract to your daily routine. You don't just work harder, you work smoother. I'm Dr. Adam Brockman, and this has been your health alternative of the week. And with that, we're going to step aside for a quick break. When we come back with more on the Dr. Bob Martin Show on Health Talk America.
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0: And we are back. You're listening to Health Talk America presents the Dr. Bob Martin Show. I'm your host, Dr. Adam Brockman. And if you're just joining us, once again, I want you to buckle up. We are diving into our health outrage of the week that is going to make your parental instincts kick into overdrive.
1: Jeez, I don't believe it. Oh, come on.
2: It's time for the hell. It's nothing but.
0: We talk a lot on the show about longevity and vitality and making smart choices for your wellness. But today we're talking about a choice that's being made for our kids by an algorithm, and it's costing lives. We're going to pull back the curtain on the over-the-counter illusion that's a dangerous lie that just because you can buy it next to the gum in the magazines, it can't kill you. Let's get straight to the heart of the matter. In Connecticut, over the span of just two short months, three families had their worlds shattered. Three children gone. And the culprit, an overdose of diphenhydramine, the common everyday ingredient in Benadryl. It's being called the Benadryl Challenge. It sounds like a playground game, right? It's something innocent. But on platforms like TikTok, this challenge is a digital siren song, luring teenagers into this chemical trap. They're taking massive doses, sometimes 10 times the recommended amount, all for the reward of a high or a hallucination. One 13-year-old girl reportedly ordered the pills through a delivery app. No ID check, no are you sure, just a few taps on a screen and a deadly dose was on her doorstep. This isn't just a lapse in judgment, it's a systemic failure of the safety net we think we have around our families. Now, let's get into the why. Why does a simple allergy pill turn into a lethal neurotoxin when the dose climbs? Well, diphenhydramine is a first-generation antihistamine. It's highly lipophilic, which is a fancy term for saying it loves fat and can easily slide right through the blood-brain barrier. In a normal dose, it makes you sleepy. In a challenge dose, it triggers what we call toxidrome. The medical community has a rhyme for this, and it's anything but poetic. It says hot as a hair, blind as a bat, dry as a bone, red as a beet, and mad as a hatter. And when these kids ingest dozens of these pink pills, they aren't just tripping. They are inducing a state of frank delirium. Their heart rate, it skyrockets, which is known as tachycardia. Their body temperature climbs to dangerous levels, and the real nightmare begins, seizures and cardiac arrest. The drug starts blocking sodium channels in the heart and brain. It's like throwing a wrench into the electrical panel on your house. The signals get crossed, the rhythm breaks, and the system, it starts to shut down. So it's not a challenge, it's a game of chemical Russian roulette. And here's where the lens gets a little bit dark. Our ancestors looked to nature to find balance and healing. Today, our children look for a For You page that prioritizes engagement over existence. And the outrage isn't just that the drug is accessible, it's that we've cultivated an over-the-counter illusion. We've been conditioned to think that if drugs are over-the-counter, it's inherently safe. We leave it in unlocked cabinets next to the toothpaste or the Band-Aids. But modern technology with these viral algorithms, it has weaponized that basically familiarity. It takes a household staple and it presents it as a dare. It turns your medicine cabinet into a danger zone. And while the technology giants, they start to tweak their code to keep kids scrolling, our kids are paying the ultimate price for these likes. So I want to point you to some incredible insights from Dr. Gary Sofer. He's a pediatrician at Yale University School of Medicine. He's been on the front line.

0: lines of this, and his advice is something every listener needs to hear right now. Yale's pediatric emergency department has largely moved away from using Benadryl. And why? Because we have better, safer alternatives that don't cross into the brain with the same sledgehammer effect. So his suggestion is to switch to second generation. So consider moving to these second generation antihistamines like Zyrtec or Claritin. They provide the same allergy relief without the heavy sedation or the high risk of the central nervous system toxicity. And obviously lock up, treat your over-the-counter medications with the same respect that you'd give a prescription opiate. If it's in the house, it needs to be behind a lock or in a place your children can't access. And don't wait for that challenge to pop up on their feed. Talk to your kids about what the pharmacology of safe drugs. Explain that over-the-counter doesn't mean invincible. And look, I'm not here to scare you into panic. I'm here to empower you with the truth. We are guardians of our children's health. We have the power to shut down this over-the-counter illusion in our own homes. Health isn't always about just the gym or the green juice. It's about awareness. It's about knowing that the most dangerous things in our lives are often the ones we've been too comfortable with. So let's look at this and turn it into a catalyst for change. Clean out the cabinets, lock up the pink pills, and for heaven's sake, talk to your kids today. Tell them that their life is more important than these 15-second viral videos. 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

0: Welcome back to Health Talk America presents the Dr. Bob Martin Show. You're with Dr. Adam Brockman, and it's time for our final segment this week. In the one today, we're going to pull back the curtain on the medical anomalies that baffled the white coat establishment. So with that, it's time for our health mystery of the week. I want you to imagine this. You're finally seeing the light. You've ditched the processed junk. Your morning starts with a massive spinach and kale smoothie. You've swapped wheat for almond flour because, hey, you're living the dream on a clean ketogenic style diet. You should feel like a superhero, right? But instead, you feel like you're 80 years old. Your knees are screaming. Your lower back is throbbing. And cherry on top, you just landed in the ER with a kidney stone that felt like a passing of a jagged piece of rebar. How can a healthy lifestyle lead to such physical wreckage? So here's the unfiltered truth. Mother Nature is brilliant, and sometimes she's a warrior. Some plants don't want to be eaten, so they develop chemical defense systems. Two of the biggest culprits that sabotage your joints that you might not think about, they're oxalates and lectins. And when you overload on high oxalate foods like spinach and almonds, you aren't just getting vitamins, you're flooding your system with compounds that love to bind to calcium. The result is calcium oxalate crystals. These aren't just stones in your kidneys, they are microscopic little glass shards, if you will, that deposit in your joints and your soft tissues. And stats show that roughly 80% of kidney stones are composed of calcium oxalate. So if they're in your kidneys, believe me, they can be in your connective tissues too, causing that mystery inflammation that your standard blood test just can't explain. Then we have lectins, the inflammatory bonds, the bombs that are found in nightshades and seeds. They act like a Velcro in your gut. They poke some holes in your intestinal lining, if you can say leaky gut, and trigger an inflammatory immune response that leaves your joints feeling like they're on fire. And our ancestors knew better. They didn't eat raw spinach by the pound. They soaked, they sprouted, they fermented, and they boiled their greens. These ancient techniques that modern science now proves that neutralize these anti-nutrients. And we're not saying stop eating vegetables by any stretch of the imagination. We're saying stop being a victim of the superfood marketing. If your healthy salad is sabotaging your health, it's time for a pivot. 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
4: Wayne Cabot. With eyes bleary and fingers crossed, diplomats are reportedly pulling an all-nighter at the Iran peace talks in Switzerland, a senior U.S. official denying that Iran walked out after President Trump threatened annihilation if they don't behave, and after Israel pounded Lebanon again. At the talks, ABC News correspondent Tom Sufi Burridge.
5: On the ground in Lebanon, there is no ceasefire. New figures from Lebanese officials said 49 people had been killed in Israeli strikes in just a 24-hour period this weekend. In response on the eve of today's crunch talks, Iran saying it was once again closing down the Strait of Hormuz. President Trump firing back, telling Fox News Iran won't have a country if the critical waterway is shut down. President Trump also demanding Iran stops Hezbollah from, quote, causing trouble, posting, if they don't, we'll hit Iran very hard again, just like we did last week, only harder.
4: And about the Strait, New York Times White House and national security correspondent David Sanger on ABC News this week.
6: We could be in a situation, we don't know yet, where access to the Strait just gets turned on and off by the Iranians or pushed up and down in its level, depending on what's happening in Lebanon and elsewhere.
4: Traders hate uncertainty. Crude is back up again about 2%. Just hours into summer, it's sweltering in the usual places unusually early, says ABC meteorologist Leslie Lopez.
7: The West is dealing with some heat. We're talking about triple-digit heat anywhere from Las Vegas to Phoenix, 111 in Phoenix, and then into Portland. Temperatures on Tuesday getting into about 90s, mid-90s by that point. And, I mean, that's pretty early for this summer start. So heat is on.
4: President Trump said this afternoon that repair work will begin immediately on fixing the $15 million repair on the reflecting pool, a White House official now saying five people have been arrested on vandalism charges, one for touching the peeling liner. You're listening to ABC News.
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4: The rock band that sold out the last two nights at MSG in New York, Goose, held a charity concert this evening at Central Park to provide support to fans who saw a 51-year-old man fall to his death from an upper deck last night during the show. In a statement, the band says it's reeling from the tragedy. President Trump says UK Prime Minister Keir Starmer has failed badly and will resign, which seems to be news to him. ABC News foreign correspondent Marcus Moore in London.
11: ABC News has learned that Starmer and Trump have not spoken this weekend, suggesting that President Trump is merely guessing. Starmer is facing domestic pressure for him to resign over plummeting popularity for his Labour Party, and everyone is watching what happens when Starmer is expected to lay out a timeline for the next steps in his premiership.
4: A bitter battle between humans benefits the beagles, who've been tested and bred in Wisconsin.
12: Hundreds of beagles heading to forever homes this week.
13: No more testing, no more breeding, no more selling.
12: As a controversial breeding and research facility in Wisconsin prepares to shut down.
13: This was a real win for everybody, for the dogs.
12: Now, the final 475 dogs are leaving too. About 325 are on the road this week, and roughly 150 more will follow in August when Wrigley closes its doors for good.
4: ABC Sophie Flay speaking with Big Dog Rescue in Florida, teaching dogs who've only known cages to learn how to live like normal dogs. I'm Wayne Cabot, ABC News.
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3: And remember, this is the most exciting, entertaining, and only sometimes informative show on earth. Set your expectations low. We're here to entertain first, talk law second. But this is an exciting time to talk about some really, when I say exciting, I have to apologize because some people think that what we say is like, is that inappropriate for what we do? Because it's concerning people's lives that have been ruined. But exciting as in we like to study the law and talk about the law and how interesting some of these cases are. There's some very interesting cases we're going to talk about today. Remember, though, we're not giving legal advice. We're seek counsel. We're just talking about general topics of law. But it's going to start out with a case or no case as usual. But the George Pino case we're going to talk about, which is a Florida case, and Todd and Denise are looking at me like, what? Well, this is one that I didn't tell you about we're going to talk about. This is the number one case I wanted to talk about. I forgot to tell them. And it is in Florida about a tragic boating accident. And this trial has been going on for weeks, and it involves two very wealthy families, multiple wealthy families, a part of Key Largo, is it? Yeah, Key Largo, Florida, North Key Largo, where there was a boating accident and probably 12 to 14 young ladies, age 17, 18, and there was a tragic part of one of the girls died, another girl is like brain damaged for life. It is just a sad tale, but it's an interesting case. And the case is interesting as to the facts and what happened and liability. Because there was a civil action, but we're going to talk about the criminal action that's going on as the driver of the boat is being criminally prosecuted. We're then going to go into the Gilgo Beach serial killer in New York. That's interesting because this is one of those cold cases that because of DNA, now they have found the killer, and he's pled guilty. But there's some twist to this that I want to talk about. Then Luigi Mangione, he's flipping back and forth on his case. That's going to trial. That's the guy that killed the CEO of a healthcare company. We also have Sugar Ray Leonard. Interesting things going on with Sugar Ray Leonard. And then we have a 90-year-old, almost 99-year-old judge. Again, almost 99-year-old judge that has taken her case all the way to the Supreme Court. We're going to discuss that. That's almost where I am. I'm close to 98 or 99, it feels like sometimes. And then we got the rich kid of Beverly Hills is being sued. We're going to talk about that. And remember that Sam Bankman guy? Well, he's going to pop up a little bit. We're going to talk a little about latest. Rashid Rice from the Chiefs, the latest there. You're like, latest? What was going on? I'm going to tell you about that. Taylor Swift is suing about opals, and that is opals like, you know, the precious stones. We're going to tell you why and what's going on there. And finally, and we've got more.

0: after this, by the way, a bizarre North Carolina furniture manufacturer case. You're like, what? A bizarre. This is just bizarre. I just don't. And I say I've been in this business for so long, being a lawyer, and Todd, a criminal lawyer, handling both prosecution and defense of criminals, and Denise, family law issues. It's just we see it all, but sometimes you just shake your head going, what are people thinking? You know, as my wife always says, you know, this person or that person that kills their spouse because they're going to get a divorce or something. My wife always goes, can't you just get a divorce? Just move on. But Denise, you know, that's kind of the people just go a little bit crazy about it. So that's what's going on with this first hour, second hour, and third hour. Remember, look at our website at radiolawtalk.com. And if your friends want to hear us, by the way, obviously I got this cold going. I don't know where I got it from. Yeah, You know what I did? I'm a cheap guy still. I grew up with on a farm with no money, and so I got 30 yards of bark and I spread it. Now I use a tractor. 30 yards, for those of you who don't know, that's the size of a huge dump truck. And I'm spreading it and I'm getting the dust in my face, and then I'm sitting there going, God, where am I getting this? And it's not going away. And then you, those of you who know, all three of us, I'm just going to mention his name, Glenn, shows up to my office, all stopped up and sneezing and coughing. Goes, I've had this for a month. I'm like, and you didn't tell me?
1: How nice of him to share.
0: Yeah, so now I'm going back to my wife. I think I know what it is. It's not just from all the dust. But so anyway, that's what I've got going. But go to radiolawtalk.com if you want to find out anything about our radio law show. And if you want to look at the old shows, they're on there. You can go back probably 8 years, Denise. Probably.
2: Oh yeah, it's got to be eight, maybe 8 9.
0: Yeah, and you can hear some of our prior shows.
2: Yes, we have a podcast in 1 hour increments. Just so convenient when you need to go to court and come back.
0: Yeah. Well, Cal, just set us up for the case or no case.
1: Okay.
0: And then
1: okay.
0: Next segment.
1: I'm going to ask you all a question first.
0: Okay. All right.
1: Do you know anyone who has ever participated in or tried to set a Guinness World Record book? Are you in the Guinness Book of World Records? You know anybody who did something like that?
0: No, but I'm about to.
1: Okay. Yeah. Our case or no case centers around a city that decided to break an incredible record, and so that's what our case.
0: Is that California has the most homeless people ever?
1: That record is still growing.
0: Oh, it's that record's number one. Oh my gosh.
1: Yeah. This is in Cleveland.
0: Okay.
1: One of your favorite cities,
0: Cleveland, Ohio. The home of the Browns.
1: Great
0: which, by
1: city.
0: The way, they're moving to the suburb next. They're leaving Cleveland.
1: See, Chicago's moving. Cleveland's moving. What's going on here? Well
0: the Chicago's the shocker.
1: Yeah, the 49ers don't play in San Francisco,
0: no,
1: so whatever.
0: Santa Clara.
1: Yeah.
0: Well, without any further ado, Todd, you have anything to add to that before we head out to the break? Or?
3: Pointing to my mouth. Food goes in here. That's it. That's all I've got.
0: And by the way, you see I did bring
3: I
0: your,
3: did. I did.
0: And those of you who don't know, call in at 1-800-6- my phone number. 855-LAW-RADIO.
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0: I'm going to repeat it again. Do it one more time.
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0: Call in and tell me what food item I brought to Todd Kunin that is his favorite. And see how smart those of you are that listen to us. Literally call in Cal. You don't need to go on air. Tell Cal.
1: We'll send you a coffee mug. We'll send you a mug. Yeah.
0: Send you a mug or a shirt.
1: Yeah.
0: Or a shirt. And I tell you, it's not from a store. It's from a restaurant or fast food area. Okay. What did I bring, Todd? When we come back, that's the most important thing. The all 3 hours, if people can determine what Todd was brought. We'll be back after this.
1: What hath Todd wrought? We'll be back with more Radio Law Talk after we break away. Do it for you right here on this Saturday on your favorite local radio station. Stay tuned. We will continue in just a bit.

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8: John Ryder with major tennis news. Serena Williams will compete in singles at Wimbledon later this month. She was already set to compete in doubles with her sister Venus. The 44-year-old announced her retirement 4 years ago, has won 7 Wimbledon singles championships. That's the second most all time in 23 overall majors. To the NBA, and the Hawks are re-signing guard C.J. McCollum to a 1-year, $21 million deal, reports ESPN's Shams Charania, who also reports that the Suns will re-sign guard Jordan Goodwin to a 3-year deal worth $19 million. At the World Cup, Spain routs Saudi Arabia 4-0 in Atlanta. 18-year-old Spaniard phenom Lamine Yamal needed just 10 minutes into his first World Cup start to score his first goal. There have been some surprise nations playing well at the World Cup in their first ever appearance, including Cape Verde, who played heavily favored Spain to a scoreless draw in their opener. With more on some of these first-time countries, ESPN soccer analyst Hercules Gomez.
9: Absolutely. Cabo Verde, what did it? Bocinha, the goalkeeper, how you went from 500,000 to over, what, 15 million Instagram followers against a team like the Spanish national team. We saw the Congo do it to Portugal. These stories are amazing, and they're going to keep happening. They're going to keep happening. Nobody believed the U.S. would win in 2 games, their group. Now in their position where they theoretically could get a team like Bosnia, and that road could get easier until it gets harder, and that's what we're going to see what they're made of.
8: U.S. has already advanced to the knockout stage. We'll play a third-place group finisher on July 1st in L.A., ESPN analyst Stuart Robson.
10: They're going to have to play at their very best. 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They're going to have to play at the high intensity. They're going to have periods in games where they're going to have to defend well. They're going to have a bit of luck as well.
8: U.S. next plays on Thursday against Turkey.
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12: 1809.
13: Look what the plumber pulled out of the drain.
14: Email the show anytime you'd like.
11: info@radiolawtalk.com. I-N-F-O, info. info@radiolawtalk.com.
12: All right, two things. The first thing is...
13: Yeah,
12: Todd, wait. Yeah, before I get to your call.
13: Yeah.
12: Todd and Denise. Todd and Denise, what mistake did I make?
14: Okay, so this is funny. You know, there's a lot of times that we learn a lot from Fred. And there are some times when we learn by the way he pronounces something or the way he spells something.
12: Or when I read it.
14: That he kind of misses some things.
12: Uh-huh.
14: There is not a lawsuit involving Taylor Swift. It is a...
15: It's not a lawsuit. There is a suite with an E at the end of suit.
13: A law suite?
12: A law suite.
15: And no modifier with the word law. There's just a suite of diamonds.
14: Opals.
15: That Taylor Swift purchased that belonged to Elizabeth Taylor. And it made the news.
14: And it made the news. And it's really a kind of a cool story.
12: And I brought it.
14: But there's no lawsuit involved.
12: And I haven't read that. That's one I didn't read. But
14: I would do it.
12: But you guys have read it. And Denise is the main one, right? She goes, Fred, that's one you didn't read yet. I said, I know. I was going to read that during the break. And then she said, it's not.
14: I said, I don't understand where the lawsuit comes
12: in. Yeah. And I'm like, huh?
15: But you know what? Given the players involved and the amount and what it was, I guarantee you lawyers were involved in the purchase or in the acquisition.
12: A lawyer's involved in everything she does.
15: Yes,
12: she goes to the bathroom, the lawyer's standing outside there.
13: See, when you said Opal, I thought it was one of those old Buick cars, you know, the Opal Cadet.
12: Oh, yeah.
13: I thought that's what we were talking about.
12: Oh, we're talking about that. And did we get a call about what Todd eats?
13: We did. First off, Bruce called up and said, it's got to be an adult version of a Happy Meal.
12: that's close.
15: I'll tell you, correct vendor.
12: Correct vendor.
13: Right, that's what he said. It's some McDonald's thing. I said, it's a big menu. You've got to get it right, Bruce. And he said, okay, Happy Meal, something like that.
12: No, he's not. Okay, Bruce, good try, but it is, there's one specific thing, one, that he, it's just like you, and the worst part about it is all the things that they have, like special, we're running a special today, or this is what's this. Nope, this one is full price all the time.
15: You know, but I'll give you a hint. I always know stuff that are hot off the griddle. That are off the griddle.
12: Oh.
15: So you know it's a breakfast.
12: Stop. You gave too much. I was going to try to drag this thing out. All right,
13: but
12: call if you
13: bacon
12: know.
13: Or sausage. That's the key question.
15: That's a big one. That's huge.
12: All right.
15: Because Fred converted me from what I used to get to what bacon. I get now. Yeah, yeah. He converted.
12: Well, let's tell it now. Tell what it is. Over. What is it? This is favorite.
15: It's the sausage and egg McGriddle. It's like having your meat product and a pancake with it because they have the little maple syrup balls that are fried right into the bread. And it's just like it's a mouthful of joy.
13: Yeah. It's like Christmas in a cup.
12: Why don't we why doesn't McDonald's give us money? Why don't we get any money?
13: We'll have
12: this?
13: To work on that.
12: Well, forget that.
14: Because you're too busy giving them money.
12: That's true, too. Why don't, or at least give us a free McGriddle.
15: I mean, look, anytime the SEC contacted me and told me I couldn't invest in McDonald's stock because my purchase has my purchase proclivities have a way of influencing stock prices. I went on a low-carb diet, and the stock price for McDonald's dropped by 5 points.
12: That's exactly so. What about Diet Coke? Does that drop, too?
15: I could do that on a low-carb diet. So I'm good with Coke.
12: Okay.
15: I'm good with the Coca-Cola company.
12: Cal, let's get back into what we're supposed to be doing.
13: All right, here we go.
16: Now it's time to play Case or No Case.
13: Kind of a long setup. We may have to go to the next segment with this, but I'll tell you what I have here for you. The year was 1986. The city of Cleveland, Ohio, needed some money, and they wanted to draw attention to themselves. And the Cleveland United Way was also broke, and they thought, well, let's do a fundraiser together. They said, okay, what could go wrong? Someone in the United Way group got a great idea. They said, let's break the Guinness Book of World Records for the number of balloons released into the air at the same time. What a great idea. They said, this will be fun. It'll make great TV video. It'll get worldwide coverage, and we'll have a world record. And the wheels of civic pride were set into motion. Plans were made. Big, giant nets were constructed to hold the balloons. And when the big day came, September 27th, 1986, They released how many balloons? Take a guess.
12: Okay, I'm going to say 10 million.
13: No, 1.5 million balloons at one time. All right. If you've seen the video, it's unforgettable. It looks like a giant amoeba going up a skyscraper.
12: Yeah, they're all going to pollute and fall down into Lake Erie.
13: Well, that's a good call. They put them up there, and guess what? They did it in the path of an oncoming storm, and it was a disaster. Traffic jams, car crashes, plane flights interrupted. And by the way, there was
12: because the storm, I'm going to interrupt. So the storm caused them to go down?
13: Grab the balloons and push them into the airport.
12: Oh,
13: push them
12: push
13: into,
12: them
13: Lake
12: into
13: Erie,
12: stuff instead
13: put,
12: of
13: straight right,
12: up.
13: Right, just
12: yeah.
13: didn't go like they hoped. And this Balloon Fest 86 ended up losing many dollars. And one brilliant attorney said, you know how many people in Cleveland were affected by this? I'm going to put a little billboard ad out there and see if I can get a class action lawsuit against the United Way and the city of Cleveland. And by the way, there were two fishermen out on the lake who could not be rescued because there were so many balloons and they perished in the capsized
12: what?
13: Boat. So that was the worst outcome of all of it. So that's what happened. And the question is, well, they lost many dollars, and there's another insult we'll add to the injury later. But first, let's get into
12: was there a case?
13: Case or no case, and if so, what happened?
12: Yeah. Well, okay.
13: So we're going to start with you, okay, of course. Okay. Yeah.
12: So the billboard guy. The billboard guy.
13: Yeah, he's a bus stop lawyer.
12: Yeah,
13: as they
12: bus
13: call
12: stop
13: him.
12: Lawyer.
13: Yeah.
12: Okay, so he puts it out. Is there a lawsuit that comes absolutely.
13: It
12: yes.
13: said, damaged by the balloon release, call this number. That was
12: yeah,
13: the thing.
12: Yeah, yeah. Absolutely. There, yeah. Was a, there was a lawsuit. I don't know if it's class action, but there was lawsuits. And the answer is, I think that the plaintiffs won because they were negligent in they didn't take into consideration a number of things, including weather, and they should have never released those balloons that caused damage to people. And now the question is, because of the drowning of the fishermen, my question would be, is that, I don't know if that's foreseeable that would occur. That would be a difficult one to win, but you could win. So Case and the plaintiffs in this prevail. It might have settled out of court, but at least they prevail.
13: Okay, Mr. Kunin, do you have a response to that or your own thoughts?
15: Well, you know, I was going to give an answer.
13: Oh, go
14: oh,
13: ahead.
14: Oh, now.
15: Then I heard the music play, and it distracted me so much from the answer I was going to give. All I will say is this, as you were giving the setup, all I could think is this one phrase from an iconic television show, and the phrase is, as God is my witness, I thought turkeys could fly.
13: WKRP, right? Right?
12: That's awesome. We'll be back after this.
13: The late Gordon Jump. We'll be back with more Radio Law Talk and the answer to our case or no case. But first, we're going to take a quick break here, and we thank you for listening. Stay tuned. 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
4: North Idaho weather.
5: Spokane and Coeur d'Alene enjoying some summer-like weather this upcoming week. Daytime highs getting into the upper 80s, nighttime lows in the upper 50s. For Monday, sunny and 80. Clouds on Tuesday and 82.
6: ABC News, I'm Wayne Cabot, a diplomatic all-nighter at the Iran peace talks in Switzerland hours after Iran walked out. President Trump threatening annihilation if they don't keep open the Strait of Hormuz.
7: President Trump telling Fox News Iran won't have a country if the critical waterway is shut down. President Trump also demanding Iran stops Hezbollah from, quote, causing trouble, posting, if they don't, we'll hit Iran very hard again, just like we did last week. Only harder.
6: ABC foreign correspondent Tom Sufi Burridge at the talks. Crude oil is as much as 2% higher on the uncertainty. Summer arrived this morning with a real bang in the desert southwest. Triple digits from Las Vegas to Phoenix. In fact, in Phoenix all week, one teens. A White House official says five people have been arrested on vandalism charges at the reflecting pool. One was handcuffed after touching the peeling liner. President Trump saying new repairs will begin immediately on the $15 million no-bid repainting. This is ABC News.
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8: 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They're out of order.
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11: All right, Todd had long enough time to, he had his feet up, his head back. He was, eating a little bit of food and closing his eyes, contemplating.
12: Embracing the McGriddle. After further review, contemplation, and evaluation of my life choices to this point.
11: Yes.
12: I come to the conclusion in this monumental case or no case that I do believe that there was a case filed. And I do believe, similar to Fred, I am going to go with you that this is a settlement. Didn't go to trial, right. But it is a settlement that was favorable to the plaintiff.
11: I agree.
13: Okay. Well, Ms. Dirks, what say you?
14: Well, I wanted to know if they had called the officials of the Guinness Book of World Records and that somebody was there.
13: That's a great
11: question.
13: Well,
11: they have to be.
13: That's a great question.
11: They have
13: question.
11: To be there.
14: I understand, because I just did this research, because I had a client come in,
11: right. And
14: she wanted to do the Guinness Book of World Records on how long she could spin a penny.
11: How long? Do what?
14: She could spin
11: a penny.
14: Penny.
13: Oh, like on a table or
14: so
13: something.
14: So we looked it up,
13: Yeah. Okay, so here's the thing. I will give you that information after you...
12: Wait, did she give her answer?
14: Yeah. All right, so then I'm going to say, No case.
11: Oh, Cal, she threw you to the threw you to the ground.
13: She always does. That's
11: so no way Cal can
13: win. I don't
11: win.
13: Mind. Okay, all so right. Here's the answer.
11: All right.
13: Dozens of cases were filed, but no class action suit. In fact, there were two
11: That's what I said. I said a lot of
13: Major suits filed. One was the owner of Arabian Horses who claimed the balloon spooked his animals, leading to injuries. One of them they had to put down. Wow. That was settled out of court. And the survivors of the two fishermen filed a wrongful death suit, and they won that suit. But to answer Denise's question, to add insult to injury on this promotion, Balloon Fest 86, that ended up losing many dollars, Guinness said there was no such category in their book as the largest number of balloons. And they said, in fact, we've never even heard of Balloon Fest 86, not to mention large numbers of balloons released.
11: I know that. It's like I said, oh, duh, Denise, of course you're going to have someone there.
13: Yeah.
14: Well, that's why I was thinking it was a total invalid fundraiser.
11: And you
14: Honestly, you have to file.
11: And you have to file for it. And to
14: you have to have them actually there at the event.
11: Right.
14: Or somebody on their behalf.
13: Paid representative. Exactly. Yep. So guess what? No record and a couple of cases. And that is case and no case. Next hour, if you're driving in Texas, here's your sign. That's next hour on Case or No Case. And now back to the show.
11: Denise, Todd and I nailed that one, didn't we? Huh?
14: Yeah, kinda.
11: You got it. Todd followed Fred's, and I'm going to follow Fred's suit and do what's right,
12: like,
11: what's best.
12: The way she said that was like how the Fonz could never say the word sorry or that he was wrong.
11: Yes, that's awesome.
14: My husband. I'm blah, blah, blah, blah. Not wrong.
11: All right. Okay, this is a sad case I want to talk about. There's a guy by the name of George Pino, and George Pino is a well-known, he's an insurance guy, and they live out in this area of Florida where kind of wealthy people are, and they're all part of the Ocean Reef Club. It's in the North Key Largo area. And this is where, you know, well-to-do people have this club, and you know, they hang out, and they go boating, and they, I'm sure some have big boats, some have yachts, some have whatever. And here's the sad tale. Mr. Pino's daughter's 18th birthday was coming up. So Mr. and Mrs. Pino decided they're going to have a party and a get-together. And they invited all her friends. And their friends are like mostly 17 years old, all these girls. I've watched the video. You can YouTube it. There's tons of videos on it. And they go out to this area, this part of this Ocean Reef Club out in North Key Largo, and they... There's a party going on. It's on, I believe it's on the weekend. And there's probably 15 girls. And you see the videos at this party that the mom and dad put on. In fact, some of the parents, you know, their children, they know these people. It's not like, you know, oh, we're just going to let them go to some people's party. These are all friends. All these girls testified, a lot of them that testified, that they're all friends.
14: And from a long time, friends.
11: Long time, yeah, long time friends. Well, here's the negative. So you get out there, and all the girls testify, at least the ones that did testify, that there was alcohol in the boat, which, okay, is not unusual for, you know, adults if they have kids there, but that there was the girls were drinking alcohol, and the Pinos knew about it. In other words, they have the big coolers with the alcohol. Most of it was seltzers. Which, by the way, seltzers are kind of the, my understanding is the younger generation likes to drink the seltzers, which
14: alcohol. But it still is alcohol.
11: Yeah, it's alcohol. And they had Mike's Hard Lemonades there, which are alcohol, too. Mm-hmm. And, in fact, I know at least one girl testified that she was buzzed. So Mr. and Mrs. Pino were there, and all these 17-year-olds were drinking, and at least... One testified they were buzzed. All of them said, oh, you know, maybe I was. And again, this occurred in 2022. So there's 4 years later. A lot of these girls are in college. And these are very successful young women in really nice, good colleges. Well, they get back on the boat to come back. They went to this beach area. And as they're coming back, all the girls are sitting in different spots. Many of them buzzed, or at least a number of them buzzed, and he hits a big metal marker. And he's got like a 26-foot boat, and it hits it, and it flips. Now, it doesn't flip immediately. It's kind of slowly flips. It tore the whole side of the boat out. And girls were all in the water and the boat upside down, and Lucy Fernandez was underneath it and drowned. And sad, sad, sad. I mean, Lucy Fernandez's mom and dad were there and her brother in the courtroom, and the dad testified. And the dad's an attorney, a successful, well-known Florida attorney. And these are all successful people. Well, you know, what did he do? I mean, this is 2022. Civil lawsuits occurred. And apparently there were settlements or payouts of, I believe, around $18 million. Because it wasn't just that Lucy died. There's other individuals, especially one gal, that had brain damage and still can't walk and is having issues for the rest of her life. And it's just sad. So what are the issues here? What are the questions? The first question is...
14: Well, first, this is the criminal trial, correct?
11: Right. The civil trials are the criminal trial. And do you see, Todd, what he's being... what criminal...
12: Well, he's charged with manslaughter and vessel homicide.
11: Right, there we go.
12: And significantly, he's charged with them as felonies. It was originally filed as a misdemeanor.
11: Right.
12: And I think Denise will talk about that in a second. It's really charged as a misdemeanor. There's a lot of public outcry about that. It was amended to add the felony counts.
11: Gotcha. And so his whole argument is that a rogue wave from another boat caused his boat to you know, kind of, you know, go out of control and hit this thing and flip. All right.
14: And so he's basically blaming the water.
11: Right. And so the question is, is that a way to get out of this criminal case?
14: Now, the interesting thing was he wasn't pled with the lesser offenses. So just at the end of the defense's case, the judge, who's now into jury instructions and getting all that stuff together with the attorneys, asked him once again, do you want to include a jury instruction on the lesser charge of the misdemeanor? And a lot of times they do that because it's a lesser included charge, meaning all the same kind of facts support the lesser misdemeanor as could support the felony misdemeanor. And he declined that offer. And I was thinking that may have been stupid. But, Todd, you said there may be a strategy behind that.
12: Well, yeah, if you don't think that the state has met their burden of proof beyond a reasonable doubt on the charges against you, why would you give the jury? Because the jury's going to be sitting back there saying, well, you know, we don't think that it's guilty of this, but we don't want to have him go scot-free. Maybe there's a way that we could split the baby here. If you give that instruction on a lesser-included offense and offer that, then it gives the jury an opportunity to find you guilty of something lower. And, you know, the defendant could be sitting there saying, well, now I'm going to ensure that I am convicted of something. I don't think they've met their burden of proof. It's all or nothing.
11: Right. When we come back, I'm going to comment on that because I've watched most of the trial. And I'm going to comment. And by the way, I don't do that. Everyone's like, hey, aren't you working? Yeah, I do this after hours mainly. I watch it after hours or early in the morning or during my lunchtime. Lunch hour, I'll sit there for an hour and watch this. And I'll go back and watch it. But when we come back, I'm going to tell you what I think is going on here. And I don't know exactly what's going to happen, but I saw a lot of evidence that I think the jury's going to do exactly that, Todd. Oh, let's give them something. Mm-hmm. And that's why they're denying that. We'll be back.

0: until I kissed ya.
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13: People see us everywhere. Ooh. They think you really care.
14: That's interesting.
13: But myself, I can't.
14: That sounds like Elvis.
13: Yeah.
14: He didn't tell us anything. Cal just started playing this. There's a reason, Cal.
15: I just decided to bump into top. People think our show is make-believe. This is real stuff.
14: This
15: That's
14: is awesome.
15: My point.
14: That's great. Yeah. So Pino case about out of Florida. So we were talking about, okay, what's the situation on why they don't want to put down as a misdemeanor? And you said, when I say the charges, you know.
0: Yeah, I mean, the jury, obviously the charge that was the lesser included is not as severe of a charge, and I want to add something to that. The jury is never informed as to whether or not a charge they're considering is a felony or a misdemeanor. They're told what the charge is. They're told what the elements are of the offense. But they're not told, by the way, this is a felony, this is a misdemeanor, because that has nothing to do with their deliberations. Okay. And in fact, they're instructed they're not supposed to use their passion, prejudices, or anything other than the evidence to guide their decision. So you don't want a jury going, well, I don't want to saddle them with a felony or a misdemeanor or whatever. So they're not told that. All they know, or they would have been told, is, oh, by the way, there's another charge you can consider, and the defense didn't want that. And Fred, as we were talking at the break, that's a questionable choice on the part of the defense.
14: So let's go through the facts. The facts are as follows. And this was really interesting. And when we were talking about it during the break, Denise went, oh, my gosh. I mean, just that she didn't hear about this part. And so what happens is he argues there's a rogue wave. Now, the girls that testified all testified that, you know, he wasn't driving unreasonably. And basically, to their knowledge, it was just driving normal. You know, they didn't know the speeds. But prosecution cross-examines go, number one, you were buzzed, weren't you? Oh, yeah, I was a little buzzed. Were you paying attention as to how he's driving? You were just talking with all the girls. You're all, yeah, we're just talking. We're not paying attention to, you know, what's going on with the driving. And so prosecution did a good job of, you know, getting that kind of thrown out, that the girl said, oh, there was nothing unusual that we felt. Well, of course, because you're not paying attention. You're all buzzed. You got alcohol. And you guys are talking amongst each other. You're not watching how he's driving or what he's doing.
10: Or seeing the speedometer.
14: Right, or seeing any of that stuff. So that's the one issue. The second issue of the rogue wave, and this here's the bomb. Prior to this action in criminal law, a civil case was brought. So they were sued by a number of the families of the kids that were injured, including this poor girl that is still, the name is Katie Puig, P-U-I-G.
0: Puig.
14: Puig. Puig, okay. She suffered a traumatic brain injury. She's still in a wheelchair. This is since 2022. Well, the deal is this. The deal is this rogue wave issue. And in the civil case, that is the prosecution, calls his defense lawyer to the stand. And Denise's like, whoa, you can't do that. I mean, it's attorney-client privilege. And they brought that issue up. But what he was testifying to was his answers to interrogatories. Who's him? I'm talking about George Pino, the defendant. His answers to interrogatories in a civil action, one of the questions is, anything else that could have caused this accident, list them, you know, is one of the questions. And never was there a list of a rogue wave. Whoopsie doopsie.
0: Yeah.
14: And so I think that hurts defense.
0: Yeah. And so these interrogatories, I mean, these are written answers that the defense or that Pino would have given. And it sounds to me like the only thing that the attorney was really called upon to say is, I mean, the prosecution's got the written answers, but before you can publish it to the jury, you have to authenticate it and lay the foundation for it. And the
10: defendant doesn't have to testify against himself. So
0: the defendant, his attorney would be coming in to say, yes, these are the answers my client gave. That is his signature at the bottom of the interrogatories. They probably didn't ask the attorney to state what the answers were. They could just read them based upon what's there. But that was primarily what the attorney was called upon to do, was to authenticate the document. Is that right?
14: Yeah. And the interesting thing is not just that, but they authenticated it, but it's sworn. The defense in this case, the defendant Pino, had to sign an affidavit that these are true and correct.
0: Yeah.
14: To the best of his knowledge.
0: And the only reason why I say that is because it's not like the attorney was called upon to disclose something that would have been attorney-client privilege.
14: Right.
0: I mean, all he's doing is authenticating a document.
14: Right. That's exactly right. But that, to me, throws a huge... Now, what does defense do? Defense brings in a neurologist that says he had a brain injury and has some memory loss.
0: Yes.
14: And because of that, he probably didn't, you know, remember to put those on his interrogatories or anything like that.
0: Which you find the prosecution. I said, well, look, that knife cuts both ways. If he's got memory loss, how is it that he's able now to remember that there was a rogue wave, but during this time where he filled out the interrogatories, which was closer in time to the incident, he couldn't remember it? I mean, yeah. If that's the case, then the jury could disregard his testimony altogether.
14: Right.
0: Right?
14: Right.
0: So.
14: Yeah, no, so that's going to, that's what's going on with that. That's interesting to know that. So you got the alcohol, by the way, it's age 21 is the drinking age in Florida. So some of these girls were buzzed. I'm going to look at my notes. Rogue wave. And I believe that this is going to be an interesting, because this Monday, Saturday, is closing arguments. And we're going to see what happens with this.
10: And it'll probably take all day.
14: Oh, yeah. Yeah, it will. Mm-hmm. It's going to be interesting. I truly think the jury's going to sit there and say, I just think, and again, this is just an opinion, but we've been pretty, they're going to say, we've got to give him something. He's not going to get off scot. He has the duty to be safe. And, you know, yet, why'd you hit that big, huge, you should see the side of that boat is ripped completely apart. And then it just flipped over on top of girls and they were drowning. And then the one girl testified that the other girls were starting to drown too. And with the boat flipped over, they had a lot of the cushions were floating. So she was, this one gal, they're kind of the hero, was grabbing cushions and pushing them onto people, like so they can hold on to them, these other girls. And I'm telling you, if they're buzzed, I don't know how many of them, but some of them testified they were buzzed. They're not, when you're drinking, you're out in that ocean like that. It's sad. Luckily, there were other boaters nearby that saw some of them, and they were there pretty quick. Yeah. And don't forget, the other thing is, there's the body cameras of all these officers that were in their boats that came up that shows Pino right after the situation. So anyway.
0: I think that his decision to not have the lesser included red, I think that's going to come back to bite him.
10: I do too.
0: Because right now he's thinking the people have not met their burden of proof on the more serious charge, and I believe that analysis is setting aside and not taking into consideration the human factor. You would love to think that the jury's a bunch of robots and they're just going to look at it clinically and say, is there enough? Is there not enough? The jury's going to see the dead girl, the girl that's still in the wheelchair. They're going to see this guy who was driving. And if you give them a scintilla of an opportunity to hold him accountable, they will do it.
14: And Todd, they're all going to see they're giving these girls alcohol too.
0: Yes.
14: And getting these underage girls and knowing about it. And that's yeah. – so that I – again – I could see it. The kids were sneaking it, you know, or something like that. According to the testimony of the girl, it was obvious.
0: Notably on this is that during the hearing about whether or not this jury instruction is going to be given, the defendant was appearing via Zoom, and the defendant was the one who had to say, yes, judge, I do not want that one given. And I would imagine that his attorneys behind the scene were probably telling him, you want this? But it was his choice to not have that jury instruction given. Because it's his choice because he's the one that has to face the liability for it.
14: Right.
0: And so ultimately, as we see, sometimes defendants make choices that might not be what their attorney would have recommended.
14: That's true.
0: But it was the defendant's call.
14: Right. We come back hour two. We got a case or no case and a lot more to talk about. Some interesting cases, including this serial killer they finally caught. A cold case. We'll be back.
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3: From ABC News, I'm Wayne Cabot. Looks like the diplomats are done at the Iran peace talks in Switzerland, but Iran and the U.S. have agreed to continue lower-level technical talks. The mood has been tense. At one point during the talks, Iran's delegation left in protest of President Trump's threats of annihilation if they don't keep open the Strait of Hormuz. Crude oil as much as 2% higher now on this uncertainty. Before any conversations about the Strait or nuclear enrichment or frozen assets, Iran is demanding Israel stop the fighting in Lebanon or the Strait will close. Trump reacting angrily on Fox News.
4: In the Iran case, I think he believes that he has so crippled their military that they will now fold on all of the rest of these issues. And that's what we're about to discover in the talks in Switzerland.
3: New York Times, White House, and national security correspondent David Sanger on ABC News this week. A late word from Iran's foreign minister of major progress to end the Lebanon war, thanks to mediation by Pakistan and Qatar. A White House official says five people have been arrested on vandalism charges at the reflecting pool. One was handcuffed after touching the peeling liner. President Trump saying that new repairs will begin immediately on the $15 million pool repainting.
5: The companies that renovated the pool were awarded no-bid contracts worth nearly $15 million, despite having virtually no federal experience doing federal contracts. And the cost to taxpayers now even higher. Park Service is paying more than $1.7 million to an Ohio company to install a nanobubble system to kill the algae. Workers also battling the green muck with vacuum pumps and strainers.
3: ABC Selena Wang. Summer's off to a swelter in the desert southwest. Triple-digit heat from Las Vegas to Phoenix. Phoenix forecast for one teens all week long. 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
3: A lot of fathers and mothers watching golf today on the edge of the greatest golf collapse in U.S. Open history. He recovered. Wyndham Clark. Who? He was number 75 in the world, winless in 2 years, and now goes to number 8 in the world ranking, holding off a charge by Sam Burns at Shinnecock Hills, Long Island, to win his second U.S. Open title in 4 years. Serena Williams at 44 will compete in the Wimbledon singles this year as a wild card. She'll already be in the doubles with her sister Venus. Sam Adams wasn't the only founding father with a beer recipe. George Washington had one, too. It's being revived. based on a recipe found at the New York Public Library. ABC's John Carl spoke with a librarian there.
11: Long before Washington was the commander-in-chief of the Continental Army, he was a brewer.
12: It says to make small beer.
13: Not a lager, not an ale. Yeah.
11: To begin making the beer, you first boil the water, and in the process, ensure it is safe to drink.
12: You don't want a drunk army either, but this was a low-alcohol beer. 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
13: 1%
12: yeah.
11: Sticking to Washington's recipe creates a beer that tastes and looks different from beers today. As expert brewers with access to beer-making tools Washington couldn't have dreamed of.
14: Now that's a good beer.
3: 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Wayne Cabot, ABC News.
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1: 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We're talking about general topics of law. Seek an attorney. You know what I was thinking about as I'm looking at my drink, and America's 250th birthday coming up in July, and why do I want to comment on that? Listen to this. This is what just brings everything full circle for me. And I'm going to show you guys the name. I've written it down. And I got this individual that I know and known forever put this post on and said as follows. Yes, I've now officially realized I'm old because I remember in 1976 celebrating America's 200th birthday.
2: I did too.
1: And I remember that too. And this is the guy's name. I don't want to say his name. Remember him?
2: Yes.
1: Remember him? You know him?
3: Yes.
1: So anyway, he put that on there.
2: Oh, I saw that. I didn't realize it was him.
1: It was him, yeah. He did that. Yeah. So anyway, I'm just realizing, well, happy birthday.
2: Where were you in 1976?
1: I was in a small town on a farm in Northern California.
2: Where were you, Todd?
1: I was in high school. Was I in high school? No. I was still eighth grade, I think.
3: I was, I was eight. So I was in Yuba City. I was, what, the second grade, third grade?
1: Yeah.
2: And you know where I was?
1: Oregon.
3: On top of a warehouse roof. Sun tanning.
2: Nope. I was in American Institute for Foreign Study, and in 1976, in July 4th, I would have been in Germany.
1: You were in Germany?
2: I was in Germany.
1: Wow.
2: Yeah. I went to 13 countries in 12 weeks.
1: Then you missed the celebration in America.
2: I celebrated, but...
1: In Germany.
2: But in Germany.
1: Oh.
2: Yeah. And we had a lot of fun, too. It was a lot of fun.
1: I'm but sure you would
2: nobody
1: have
2: else
1: a lot
2: cared
1: of fun.
2: About it. It was just us in our school.
1: Oh, your school kind of went? It was a school?
2: It was American Institute for Foreign Studies.
1: Oh, that's
2: so
1: cool.
2: It was like a foreign school.
1: Right.
2: We went to different countries and studied in different schools.
1: That's interesting.
2: It was really fun.
1: Was that when your dad was still alive? Or
2: no, that was a year after. The year after he was killed, and then my mom let me go. And you know how I got to go?
1: By the way, Denise's dad was a police officer. And
2: yeah, he's a
1: fallen
2: officer.
1: Was killed during while he was working. And
2: right.
1: There's a freeway. He's got his name on a freeway in Oregon.
2: Yes.
1: Yep.
2: Off I-5 between, between what is it? 41st and, between one exit and the University of Oregon exit, I should put it that way.
1: Nice.
2: Yeah, and then the other thing about that was that it was disco, so I got to see my first disco dancing and all that. That happened that same summer.
1: I had my angel flights on at the time. Cal, did you have your angel flights on?
4: Yeah, my wide whale corduroys were out of fashion all of a sudden.
1: I know. Cal was just...
4: I was in Butte, Montana.
1: Oh.
4: Working my first TV job there.
1: Yeah. I was going to say.
2: Yeah, I got to... My mom signed for me to get a loan, and I borrowed $1,600, and I paid for the trip myself, and then I cleaned houses to get the cash for spending. And then the next year, I worked at Arctic Circle and paid back my loan.
1: Good for you.
2: Wow. Isn't that proud?
4: Cool.
2: That's good, huh?
1: That's good for you.
2: Yeah, I did good.
1: Well, without further ado, Cal, let's go to case or no case. Let's do that.
4: All right, give me a second. All right, here we go.
1: Yeah,
4: all right, here we go.
0: Now it's time to play case or no case.
4: Traffic fatalities in Texas were becoming alarmingly high, and the state said, what can we do about this? So they decided, we have a really good idea. Let's put a bunch.

0: bunch of electronic messaging billboards all along the freeway and put a daily traffic fatality count on the messaging boards. Well, to see the signs, you know, you ask yourself, Todd, I'm sure, is asking, well, what could go wrong?
1: That's exactly what I was asking.
0: Well, to see the sign, Todd, you have to take your eyes off the road to read the number. So one guy was on his way home to Austin after going to Amarillo, a long drive, a guy named Derek Flanagan. And he goes along and he looks up at the sign, and the next thing he knows, his car is wrapped around the pole holding the electronic sign. And he said, wait a minute, I wouldn't have gotten in a crash had they not distracted me by this sign. And so I want to know, and I guess it's your turn to start, Todd, when he went after the State Department of Transportation, TDOT, to see if he had a case or no case. So what do you think?
1: Well, yeah, this presents an interesting dilemma here, because my first thought is, gee, something that might seem like they have big pockets, would you want to go after that, thinking that maybe even it was slightly my fault, they would go ahead and throw me a bone and
0: settle up
1: because it's well, and then, but you also have to remember that this is also a governmental agency which has the endless resources to bury you in litigation, and good luck finding a lawyer that wants to go ahead and take on the big government, big bad government. And you now also have to deal with a slight change in statute of limitations issues, because if you file a claim against the government, you have to file sooner than you would have otherwise filed outside. Learned that from Penny and Associates. Thank you very much. And so you've got all of these issues here dealing with. I will say, what the heck? He probably filed and got some nuisance. Well, not nuisance. He got a settlement. Filed, settled, done.
0: Got something out of
1: yes.
0: it. All right, Denise, what do you think? So that would be yes on the case.
1: Yes on the case.
2: Was there a traffic sign? Was there a traffic sign business involved too?
0: No, this was the state. TDOT did it. They had a contractor that did it, but it was the state's project. Yes.
2: So it was state and not local.
0: The state engineered it. The state said, here's where you put the signs. We're going to put electronic things so we can change the number every day, all of that.
2: Wow, that's just kind of stupid, to be really honest. Why would you want to, you know, broadcast deaths every day, daily deaths on the freeways? I'm going to say that this is all a figment of Cal's imagination. No case.
0: Okay.
1: Well, the state's defense is, well, he didn't die. It's working.
3: That's true. Oh, God. Denise, you know what? I was going to go with exactly what you said, but since my colleague that has followed me last time and was very loyal, I will be loyal to Todd.
1: Uh-oh.
3: And I'm going to follow Todd and said it's a case and it settles, but I was going to say no case, but I'm going to say Todd, case settles.
0: Hmm. Okay, we'll have we've got about a minute and a half, so I'm
3: well,
0: not going to
3: give don't, yeah,
0: I
3: don't
0: will
3: give
0: not give
3: yet.
0: You the answer until we come back.
3: But
0: from
3: I
0: the
3: guess
0: break.
3: The question is too. This wasn't like these massive billboards. It was just a smaller.
0: No, you see the message boards along the freeways
3: yeah,
0: in California.
3: Not very big.
0: It's like that. It's probably 3 feet tall and half a lane wide. You know, pretty big. Yeah,
3: that's for sure. You, reading those things, you're like you're gonna be distracted.
0: Well, it's like a vision test on the highway.
1: You almost described it using the same cadence as the song Grandma's Feather Bed. 3 feet tall, and 5 lanes wide, and soft as a downy chick.
3: What was that?
1: Sorry. You've never heard the song Grandma's Feather Bed?
3: No.
1: And all the kids
3: that sounds a little bit...
1: 5 foot high, off, 6 feet wide.
3: Sounds a little bit off.
0: Soft as a downy chick, yeah.
3: All right, we come
1: cool
3: back.
1: Cool in the middle, it's soft.
3: We're going to either finish the case or no case. We're going to get into this New York serial killer. What the bizarre thing, after all DNA, they found DNA and they opened this cold case, and he admitted, and not just that he was found guilty, he admitted it and pled guilty.
0: And not just one count, like...
3: Oh, six, seven,
0: busy.
3: Yeah.
2: But he even admitted to one he was not charged with.
3: Yeah. We'll be back.
2: Woo!
0: What a story coming up after this on Radio Law Talk, plus the answer to case or no case. It's all straight ahead, and it's all next, right here, right now.
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11: I'm John Ryder with major tennis news. Serena Williams will compete in singles at Wimbledon later this month. She was already set to compete in doubles with her sister Venus. The 44-year-old announced her retirement 4 years ago, has won 7 Wimbledon singles championships. That's the second most all time and 23 overall majors. To the NBA, and the Hawks are re-signing guard C.J. McCollum to a one-year $21 million deal, reports ESPN's Shams Charania, who also reports that the Suns will re-sign guard Jordan Goodwin to a three-year deal worth $19 billion. At the World Cup, Spain routs Saudi Arabia 4-0 in Atlanta. 18-year-old Spaniard phenom Lamine Yamal needed just 10 minutes into his first World Cup start to score his first goal. There have been some surprise nations playing well at the World Cup in their first ever appearance, including Cape Verde, who played heavily favored Spain to a scoreless draw in their opener. With more on some of these first-time countries, ESPN soccer analyst Hercules Gomez.
12: Absolutely. Cabo Verde, what did it? Bocinha, the goalkeeper, how you went from 500,000 to over, what, 15 million Instagram followers against a team like the Spanish national team. We saw the Congo do it to Portugal. These stories are amazing, and they're going to keep happening. They're going to keep happening. Nobody believed the U.S. would win in 2 games, their group. Now in their position where they theoretically could get a team like Bosnia, and that road could get easier until it gets harder, and that's what we're going to see what they're made of.
11: U.S. has already advanced to the knockout stage. We'll play a third-place group finisher on July 1st in L.A. ESPN analyst Stuart Robson.
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3: Cal, case or no case, this is about this very interesting situation that I don't remember, but
0: Texas Department of Transportation signs on the roadway.
3: Yep, signs on the roadway. Todd and I said it's a case and it settles. Denise said no case. What say you, Cal?
0: Here's what I say. The laws in Texas have a specific exclusion in them called government speech doctrine, meaning in this matter the state is allowed to use its own highway signs to convey a safety message, and if somebody reads it and gets into a wreck, it's on them and not the state. The state is protected, no case, but they still post the fatality count, as they call it now, end
3: Denise
0: the streak.
3: Nailed it.
0: Yeah, so they put it out there, end the streak, so they still post this. And they do this, and they say the signs are now part of their End the Streak campaign, and used to call it traffic fatality count. So now they call it End the Streak. So the numbers are there, and they try to remind people, much like roadside memorials in Montana, where they put crosses up where there's been a fatal accident. They just want to remind people something bad happened here. Slow down.
3: You see that they're going to do that, and then all of a sudden put Penny and Associate Injury Lawyer.
0: Yeah, right beneath it, there's a little card
3: holder.
0: Yeah. That is case
2: you know,
0: no case.
2: You know what's as effective as that kind of a sign?
0: Here's your sign. No.
2: Those crosses that
0: right.
2: you see.
0: In Montana.
2: The crosses.
0: Yes.
2: And that's
3: where
2: you should be.
3: That?
2: You should be putting your cards
3: oh,
2: on the cross.
3: Oh, my gosh. I'm getting lower and lower as I go. You know what's interesting, though? I don't like the crosses on the thing because I don't like that. But to me, but they do that intentionally, I guess. The state does in Montana.
0: Yes, the state of Montana does that. Yes, they have for years. Mm. And by the way, next hour I'm going to take you to the case of the alcohol samples in Costco. That's next hour where they're handing out free booze during sample day. That's next hour on Case or No Case.
3: Guy by the name of, in New York, I don't know where Gilgo Beach is, area in New York. There's a guy by the name of Herman, H-E-U-E-R-M-A-N-N. As everybody thinks, Rex Herman seems normal, has a wife, a daughter, a stepson, is an architect. Everything seems normal. However, as DNA comes aboard and all these cold cases are sitting there, there's a serial killer that was out there murdering women out near, that's why they call it the Gilgo Beach Killer, near Gilgo Beach. And this guy, they finally caught up to him through DNA evidence. They connected the following. Apparently, there was evidence that someone testified of one of the ladies that disappeared and they found dead, of a green Avalanche pickup truck registered to him. Some witnesses reported were parked in one of the murdered women's driveway. That's one. Some forensic evidence, cell phone records, and burner phone. For some reason, they got some information. His internet activity, but more than anything, his DNA evidence. They had DNA evidence on from hairs on the murder victims. That, of course, they keep all this evidence. And they got it, and they thought it might be him. They were never sure. And they got it by a pizza crust that he threw away. They followed him, and he threw some pizza crust away that he had chewed on, and they matched the DNA to the DNA found on at least one of the ladies that was murdered. So here's what I want to talk about. This is the interesting thing. The wife and the daughter had no idea. Thought he was a normal type of father. Everything, he probably went to the, I'm about to say, he probably went to the school and, you know, oh, Father's Day. Fathers talk about, you know, what they're going to, you know, oh, I'm an architect and talks to the children, probably was, I'm not saying he was, a coach, you know, one of those, just a typical father he came across as. He looks kind of weird, though. I did see him, huh, Denise? He kind of
2: He's creepy looking.
3: Yeah, he is kind of creepy looking.
2: I wouldn't want him for my architect.
3: Yeah, I know, but...
1: Well, you say that now that you know. Now that you know
2: no,
1: his...
2: No, no, no, before, when he first got caught, he just looked creepy to me.
1: But even then, when he gets caught... It is, you look at him, it's like, okay, I know this guy has been caught for these things. Yeah. I think it's very hard, and I don't want to defend
2: him. I still think he's creepy.
1: But, yeah.
3: Am I creepy looking in Todd?
2: I know you too well. You're like a creepy brother.
3: Oh. It's Todd. Todd's a creepy brother too. We're both creepy brothers.
2: Yes, you guys are like creepy brothers.
3: We're kind of like brother and sister, huh? We don't argue though, do we? We don't argue.
2: We do sometimes.
3: I know, but
2: it's
3: nothing
2: a healthy
3: serious.
2: Argument though.
3: But nothing serious.
2: No, we don't. We see things very differently.
3: I love.
2: But there's
3: Denise.
2: Respect in the difference.
3: Oh, I know. I love Denise. It's like, what are you thinking? That's so stupid. But then I'm like, man, I love Denise. She's just, we've known each other for how long?
2: And you know what happens when he calls me stupid?
3: I don't call you stupid.
2: I say stupid is as stupid does.
3: No, I said not, I don't know. I never call you stupid, but that what you said might be stupid.
2: Oh, God.
3: I've never called you stupid. Never. Have I ever called Cal? I call stupid all the time.
20: Every day.
3: Every day.
20: But rightfully so.
3: We come back. We're going to finish up with this serial killer because I want to talk briefly what has happened, what the wife has done just recently.
2: Okay.
3: And then we're going to jump on to a couple other things. We'll be back.
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6: Rounding out our Father's Day night, a nice night. 54 for the overnight low before high arrives at a straight up 80 on Monday. A little warmer on Tuesday at 82. 86 your temperature Wednesday.
7: ABC News, I'm Wayne Cabot. Late word from Iran's foreign minister of major progress to end the Lebanon war, thanks to mediation by Pakistan and Qatar. One bright spot after a tense day at the talks in Switzerland, Iran's delegation reportedly walked out in protest of Israeli strikes on Lebanon and President Trump's threats of annihilation if Iran doesn't open the Strait of Hormuz.
8: Everyone's a little jumpy and concerned that the fighting happening in southern Lebanon and this ongoing conflict that we're going to see is going to threaten that vital waterway once again.
7: ABC News foreign correspondent Britt Clennett in Jerusalem. Crude oil is as much as 2% higher on this uncertainty. New repairs will start immediately, says President Trump, on the $15 million reflecting pool repainting. A White House official saying five people have been arrested on vandalism charges. One was handcuffed after touching the peeling liner. This is ABC News.
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3: So we're talking about this serial killer in New York, and clearly the, you know, your heart goes out for the victims' families. But you just wonder about the wife and daughter, what they're going through. She filed for divorce in July of 2023, the minute she heard about this, at least the allegations, right?
2: Well, and they had, by that time, too, they had gone in his house and they took out all kinds of evidence.
3: Really?
2: So she was seeing stuff coming out, you know?
3: Yeah. And she apparently, according to her and her daughter, and, you know, I don't know about the stepson, but basically said this was a shock to them. They just had no idea. And I believe that.
2: I do, too.
3: So anyway, that's just, this is, what were some of
2: so
3: the
2: So he was charged,
3: cases?
2: He was charged with seven murders, and he pled to all seven, and then he also pled to one he wasn't charged with. Wow. That was way back in 1998.
3: Jeez.
2: And this guy, he was methodical. I personally believe he probably did more.
3: He's a big dude, too. He's not little.
1: He's 6'4", 250, 260.
2: Yeah, 260 probably. He's
3: well,
2: big.
3: Wasn't he having, didn't he have sexual, I mean, he.
1: So,
3: he
1: was, here's
2: well, they were all, most of them were
3: ladies
2: sex
3: of the
2: workers.
3: Night.
1: Yes.
2: Yeah.
1: That was one of the things that they all had in common. They were all sex workers. They were all petite. And the thing that they shared in terms of the sex work that they had in common is they advertised that they would meet their Johns privately at a location. And that just, that was the perfect hunting ground, if you will, for somebody like this, that he got somebody who's probably not telling others where they're going. They're leading a life that's surreptitious by its very nature. Go somewhere, people don't know why they're gone, where they're missing, where they went. It's not like you tell people, hey, Mom, I'm going out to, and then they never show up again. And he prayed in that environment.
3: I know this was bizarre to say it this way, but where's the pimps? When you isn't there were there pimps that were?
2: No, they were
3: just by themselves.
2: Actually, I think that might have been who had seen his car. Somebody, he went and picked up somebody, right. and somebody else in that household saw his car, I believe. And he had a unique Chevy Avalanche, which we have one, too. Great car.
3: Isn't it green?
2: Great. Green? It was green. That was what made it unusual. And he, you know what he ended up getting?
1: What was it?
2: He got 100 years to life without the possibility of parole.
3: Oh, I'm glad it's without the possibility of parole.
1: Was it 25 to life for each victim? I think that's how they had.
2: That would have been more.
1: Yeah,
2: because there were seven victims. No, I think because it was a plea deal, it just ended up being 100 years.
3: Doesn't matter. He's 63. No, man, he ain't gonna live.
2: No, he's not getting out.
3: Well, you know, I wonder if something's gonna happen to him in prison.
1: Oh, I would imagine so.
2: I mean, do prisoners care about rape of women? I thought they just cared about kids.
1: They do. I mean, you go in as a sex offender, and you do. But you know, one of the reasons we're talking about this was the sentencing was recently this past week, and I guess it begs the question: what's the purpose of sentencing? Or what's one of the things that they're trying to accomplish is to allow the family members of the victims the opportunity to have some sort of closure. And sometimes you have a perpetrator that will at least say they're sorry or do something. And when pressed, this guy, all he would say is acknowledge that he was responsible for the things that were stated in the courtroom, and then said nothing I could say would, any words that I could say have no meaning. And the judge pressed him more. He said, aren't you really sorry? And he nodded and said yes. And that's when the judge went off on him. And
3: the judge was waiting.
1: I know you're sorry that you got caught, and then laid into him. And honestly, I think the judge does this so that the judge can say things that the family members would have wanted to say, but they cannot for whatever reason.
2: Right. Plus, his family did not attend, and they specifically made a statement that this isn't about us as victims. This is about the true victims that he killed and their family members. So we don't want to go there and distract from the true victims. But they're victims, too. This came up. You remember the Gold Coast killer?
3: Yep.
2: Golden State killer, right? Was that what it was?
3: Which, by the way, you knew.
2: I knew his wife. And his family, too, was so greatly impacted. And I can't imagine what it would be like to find out that somebody in your family, let alone your dad or your husband, is a serial killer. That just, and the honest truth is, my husband bought me a 23andMe test. And I refuse to do the 23andMe test because I'm afraid somebody's going to get caught in my family that's a serial killer. Honestly, that's a true fear.
3: I just don't take those things no matter what.
0: Well, Denise, to your point, there was one of the books in the Oprah Book Club was the daughter of a truck driver who was a serial killer.
2: Oh, yeah, he was like
0: this? And so she found out about this and wrote a book. Yeah, and it was like, wow. You know, yeah, so obviously they are victims as well.
3: Okay, let's move on. Speaking of victims, Mangione, Todd, I want you to talk about this because this is about two things. First, he wants to plead. What they're going to do is they're going to argue that the first argument is he suffered extreme emotional disturbance at the time of the occurrence. And then right after they brought that defense up, they're going to bring that defense up at trial. They withdrew it right after that.
2: Yeah, that was so weird because I thought it made sense for him to raise the defense of psychological disturbance.
3: At the time.
2: At the time that could, you know, perhaps mitigate somewhat from murder one, maybe to murder two or something. So it makes sense to me.
3: Well, here's the key.
2: I don't get why they pulled it.
3: I do. I know why. So I just, Todd, I'll answer it for you. But the article, you can read this. Legal expert Richard Schwornstein said by asserting the psychiatric defense, he would effectively admit to killing Thompson with mitigating circumstances. So that's why they pulled it.
2: So it's an admission.
3: It's an admission. It's like an admission.
2: And wasn't there something else too? Because there's a federal and a state matter.
3: Yes,
2: that it's a defense under one but not under the other. Is that right, Todd?
1: Yes.
3: So he can be prosecuted now federally. He can also be prosecuted through the state also. It's my understanding. So
1: yes,
3: but that's interesting.
1: All things I was going to read.
3: Oh, God, I didn't know if you were going to. Okay.
2: All the things Todd was going to talk about, we just usurped his topic. Yes.
3: Well, sorry to bother you on that.
1: No.
3: Sorry to wake you from your slumber.
1: No, just a curveball thrown out. I was looking at a different case.
3: But no, don't worry about it. I already knew the answer.
1: Good.
3: I knew the answer, but it's interesting that they one day said, oh, we're going to do it, and the next day, no. I'll tell you right now, they decided about it, and then some expert lawyer called them up. That they know, buddy, this is what you're doing wrong, or this could be an issue. Because he's pled not guilty. Not guilty.
1: Yes.
2: Did he give up the not guilty by reason of insanity?
3: Yeah, he's not going to do that. Well, he was going to at first, but now he's saying, no, I'm not going to do that. Because if he does, it's an admit.
1: Let's come back to this after the break. I want to clarify something after we go to our break.
3: Do we have a break coming up?
1: Yeah, I think we've got one coming up soon, but okay. I want to make sure.
2: But Mangione's the one that killed the healthcare guy.
3: He was walking right in the hotel.
1: And I want to make sure we're not talking about two different psychiatric defenses, because not guilty by reason of insanity is different than having an emotional disturbance that would reduce it to manslaughter. Right. One is not guilty by reason of insanity is you're just not guilty of anything. You can't be convicted of manslaughter if you're not guilty by reason of insanity. You can't be convicted of anything. You were insane at the time, and it's not
2: guilty. And you couldn't formulate the mens rea.
1: Whereas a extreme emotional disturbance at the time is a heat of passion killing at the time,
3: right.
1: Which means you are guilty, but not of murder. You're guilty of manslaughter. Those
3: right.
1: are two different things.
3: That's what they're doing.
1: And
3: that
1: so
3: one.
1: And so so they're dismissing. They're getting away from the NGI.
3: Okay.
1: And they're going more with the. I was caught up in the heat of the moment.
3: Well, that's
1: so
3: what they were going with, and they dropped it.
1: Yeah.
3: Well, we can move on. Let's not talk about it. We come back from the break. We're going to talk about Sugar Ray Leonard and his son. It's interesting. We just had Rob Reiner and his wife murdered by their son, which, by the way, we just talked about last week or week before. He's trying to get his money
2: from
3: the trust fund. But there's these rules that say you can't if you murdered someone, or there's a, or, and so you know. But Sugar Ray Leonard is apparently. I'm not saying the son would do that, but there's been protective orders in the past against the son because the son's apparently had some struggles and they're a little bit scared. But we're going to talk about that. And this is in Los Angeles. This is in Pacific Palisades area. Apparently, his house is not burned down. Cool. No, that's my understanding.
1: One of the few.
3: We'll be back.
0: 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We'll be back.

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11: Okay, Denise wanted to talk about the Sugar Ray Leonard thing we were going to talk about briefly. It was kind of interesting about what's going on. Not just that, Denise, those of you who don't know, there's some few new stations that carry us. Todd Kuhn is a former prosecutor in Tennessee and in California, and he's a public defender, and I'm a personal injury lawyer, and Denise is a domestic relations, divorce, family law lawyer. And so when it comes to the divorce cases and the family law stuff, we love to have her. By the way, call in at 855-LAW-RADIO. Email us at info@radiolawtalk.com. By the way, just call us during the 3 hours during the show, because people call like, I can't leave a message. Well, don't call off times. We don't, it doesn't take messages. So Denise, talk about Sugar Ray Leonard and then Jelly Roll.
5: Right. In family law, there is a thing called domestic violence restraining orders. And in order to bring it under the family law, domestic violence restraining orders in California, there has to be a relationship, either cohabitation or some kind of familiar type of relationship. Familiar meaning family type of relationship. Sugar Ray Leonard had brought a temporary restraining order against his son, his 25-year-old son, Daniel Leonard, in Santa Monica. And he had initially gotten a criminal protective order after there was an event at his Pacific Palisades home. And that then led to him filing for a domestic violence restraining order. And he, when the hearing came up for it to become a permanent order as opposed to a temporary order, he did not show up and neither did his son Daniel. So the judge had to drop it. Now, does that mean that there was no reason for the restraining order? No, absolutely not. In order to get even a temporary restraining order, that's limited in terms of time until the next hearing, you have to show what's called a prima facie case. That means you have to show, in essence, all of the elements that are needed to show that domestic violence occurred and or is likely to occur. And when he didn't show up to the hearing, the judge said, because of the no-shows, I'm dismissing it. And when he dismissed that, it doesn't mean that Sugar Ray can't bring it again. In fact, specifically in that type of a setting, when the dismissal happens, it's without prejudice, so that if something happens in addition, that whole matter can be brought again. So that was pretty much it in a nutshell.
11: That's kind of interesting how, I saw pictures of Sugar Ray Leonard and his son. His son's tall, but Sugar Ray Leonard's short, so he doesn't, but his son is in pretty, I'm going to say healthy shape, and he probably is a little bit scary, maybe, and apparently the family's scared. And given,
5: well, I think that he's having some addiction issues.
11: Right, of course. And you don't think, I'm not saying, believe me, I just want to make sure this is clear. I'm not saying this would happen or it's going to happen or anyway pointing to it. But the Rob Reiner thing and his son, that's put people on notice. A lot of people like, oh, my gosh, these kids could go berserk, you know.
12: Yeah.
11: Anyway, interesting. Jelly Roll, I've never been... Todd, have you been a Jelly Roll listener?
12: I never got what the big deal was, but
11: yeah, well, I know he came out of prison,
12: yeah,
11: and was a great singer, and he sang in prison, and he came out and sang, and was popular because of that. He's got a lot of tattoos on his face, but
12: and lost a lot of weight apparently.
11: Yeah,
12: recently.
11: Like 100 plus pounds, yeah. And he and his wife are getting a divorce, but I don't know all the details of that, Denise. What's going on with Jelly Roll? But is he country or is it a mix?
5: Kind of a mix. It's not just pure country, but
13: I what think they call from... new country.
11: Is that what it is?
13: New country, right.
5: That makes sense.
13: Yeah.
5: And, you know, here's the thing. His wife's name is Bunny XO, so Bunny Zoe. And while he was in prison, she took care of his kids, not her kids, his kids. She took care of his kids. She tried to do as much as she could while he was in prison and stayed married to him and was very, very, very faithful. Once he got out of prison and started losing weight, they started fighting for some reason. And it could just be they've been away from each other for so long and then getting back together was really stressful. But she apparently had said, let's just get divorced. And she took it as in the heat of the moment. It was what I said when we were just fighting. But he took it seriously, and he went and filed for divorce.
11: He was probably waiting for that. Okay, hurry and say.
5: But here's the weird thing, okay? She's still going through IVF treatments and trying to get pregnant with his child, and she claims that they're both still on board with having a child together. Now, I can't think of a worse idea than having a child, and she's 46, I believe, and I can't think of a worse idea for a couple going through a divorce to then continue to have a child together. I just think that's not a good idea. I don't know.
12: Doesn't that happen all the time? The child will bring them together. The having a child will solve the marital problem.
11: I know exactly, Todd. What, there's a gal that's young.
12: I that facetiously.
11: No, it is. And that's exactly what they did, and they had another child, and sure enough, they got a divorce right after that.
12: New baby,
11: child.
12: Yeah. Your responsibility is to save this marriage.
13: You know, there's another key point, and that is after people lose a lot of weight, it is a normal psychological reaction for them to all of a sudden say, hey, I'm a pretty good-looking person. Hey, you know, I can go out there and do things I could not do before. I only know this because I'm a former fatty, and we had to take a counseling session before.
11: Because you were you became good-looking after
13: even better-looking.
11: Yeah. Oh, wow.
13: Which is hard to believe, but it's true.
12: Yeah. I will say, in Jelly Roll's case.
11: Cal had the 70-year-olds.
12: Yes.
13: Yeah.
12: You know,
5: they both deny that there's been any infidelity. So right. I don't think that in this case, that's really the issue. It's more of them now forced being together and in person.
11: Yeah. Todd,
12: I would say that, look, from his perspective, he got out of prison. He's lost weight, but most significantly has engaged in unbelievable fame and stardom. And with that comes no shortage of those opportunities, and maybe it's true that there has been no infidelity. And it could be he's sitting here saying, and I don't want there to be infidelity. I want to have a free reign. So if I divorce, look at all these people that I can hook up with.
13: Be with, so to speak.
5: You know, she's like drop-dead gorgeous, you guys.
11: Is she?
5: She's beautiful.
12: Well, you know, but I remember this.
5: So jelly she's beautiful.
12: No, I remember this tried and true phrase. No matter how good-looking they are, there's somebody out there that's sick of their crap. And that could be the case.
5: Wow. That could be. She claimed that she was always the chaser and he was the runner, that he would always try to run away from the relationship and she'd always chase him and kind of kept up with the
11: cute.
5: Relationship.
11: Yeah, she's kind of
12: That's how he lost all the weight.
5: She's beautiful. And she's a good person at heart, too. That's the other thing. I don't know. They're going to file for divorce. They may go through the divorce, but something tells me that they might find their way back together. I don't know. I'm a hopeless optimist.
12: I've been working my way back to you, babe.
5: Yes, and the only way they can do it is if they each go through their own counselor, and then they get a marriage counselor, and they have a trifecta therapeutic relationship, and maybe they can work this out.
12: Maybe he'll just find that he's got chills and they're multiplying and he's losing control.
11: What's the trifecta thing? I thought that's that. Isn't that new thing that's going on?
5: No, that's not the thruples. Oh my gosh. Fred Penny.
11: No,
12: it's
11: a trifecta.
12: Thruples therapy.
11: Therapy. Trifecta. I thought she was talking about the thruple thing.
12: What do you got? Thruple Stillskin. The new
5: No, each has their own individual therapist.
11: Oh,
5: and they
11: gotcha.
5: Have a marriage therapist and they're working that trifecta.
11: That's the trifecta.
12: But honey, she's my therapist. Don't mind that we do the therapy sessions on OnlyFans. It's fine.
11: Just
12: she's
11: so
12: okay.
11: You know, behind the scenes, what happens, we talk about. Denise was like, yeah, there's that new thing going on, this thruple thing. And I'm going, yeah, it popped up on my feed about this. Hey, we're into the... I'm not going to get into that, but we're talking about
5: that. And in his feed, they were good looking, right? How often does that occur?
11: I loved it. But Denise and I are like sister and brother. It is awesome, man. It's just the fact that we can say that on air. Anyway, we won't get into the thruple thing. We're going to talk about a 98 going on 99-year-old judge that is still suing to get her job back. So we're going to tell you what the Supreme Court said. When we come back, hour three, and another case or no case. We'll be back.
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2: From ABC News, I'm Wayne Cabot. After earlier walking out of the talks, Iran now reporting major progress. Its foreign minister crediting Pakistani and Qatari mediation for ending the Israeli attacks in Lebanon, they're saying, and claiming that restrictions on Iranian oil exports are being lifted, that some frozen assets are being released, and that a major reconstruction plan for Iran has been agreed to. President Trump had threatened Iran with annihilation if they closed the Strait of Hormuz.
3: President Trump telling Fox News Iran won't have a country if the critical waterway is shut down. President Trump also demanding Iran stops Hezbollah from, quote, causing trouble, posting, if they don't, we'll hit Iran very hard again, just like we did last week, only harder.
2: ABC foreign correspondent Tom Sufi Burridge at the talks. Crude oil as much as 2% higher on this uncertainty. And yet, says Energy Secretary Chris Wright on ABC's This Week,
4: I think Americans can expect continued declines in energy prices.
2: Back to where they were, he wouldn't say. Storms have killed two people in Jefferson County, Illinois. ABC's Andrew Dimbert watching a weekend of twisters and downpours in the south and plains.
5: Almost 10 inches of rain falling in downtown Biloxi in less than 2 hours. The Biloxi River cresting at record levels.
2: Intense storms are now forecast for Monday from the Midwest to the Mid-Atlantic, and a summer swelter in the desert southwest with Phoenix baking into the one teens for the entire coming week. Smoke filling the air in East L.A. has been since Wednesday when a food warehouse caught fire. KABC's Monica DeYonda.
6: This warehouse stores about 85 million pounds of food. That is a ton, including meat, poultry, and bread products. That food, well, it's now starting to spoil, further complicating the situation on the ground. And once the firefight is over, only then will crews be able to remove and dispose of thousands of tons of spoiled food.
2: Governor Newsom declaring a state of emergency for the L.A. County area. 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
2: A Pixar favorite is back and already number one in its first weekend, proving some characters never age.
11: Extinction! Not again!
12: Toy Story 5 took the top spot in movie theaters this weekend. At $160 million domestic, the animated sequel is now the biggest opening of 2026, besting the Super Mario Galaxy movie.
13: People are starved for the truth.
12: Steven Spielberg's Disclosure Day fell to second place in its second weekend. The alien thriller added another $17 million this weekend. And the low-budget horror Obsession just keeps on drawing crowds, earning another $14 million in ticket sales. Mike Dubusky, ABC News.
2: President Trump says UK Prime Minister Keir Starmer will resign. which seems to be news to him, says ABC's Marcus Moore in London.
3: ABC News has learned that Starmer and Trump have not spoken this weekend, suggesting that President Trump is merely guessing. Starmer is facing domestic pressure for him to resign over plummeting popularity for his Labour Party, and everyone is watching what happens when Starmer is expected to lay out a timeline for the next steps in his premiership.
2: The rock band Goose held a benefit in Central Park to support fans who saw a 51-year-old man fall to his death from an upper deck during a weekend show at Madison Square Garden. In a statement, the band saying it's reeling from the tragedy. Quite a comeback at the U.S. Open Golf, Shinnecock Hills, Long Island. Wyndham Clark avoids a record collapse and holds on to win. I'm Wayne Cabot, ABC News.
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17: Our first Sunday night in the summertime will be a pleasant evening with a overnight low of about 53. Back into the low 80s for daytime highs on Monday. And Tuesday, mid-80s by Wednesday.
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0: People are crazy. I mean, they
1: I
0: want their
1: just think
0: laptops.
1: everything in our society, when we have an issue, we have to have a new rule. And I get it. Again, it's safety is so important when you're on a plane, right? But I mean, I don't know, Bobby, you have any thoughts on that?
2: Yeah. Look, I know we don't always agree on everything in this country today, but one thing everybody still agrees on, it feels like, is don't take my stuff. And so if you locked their things away, I think a lot of people would push back against that, just unanimously, that people wouldn't like having their stuff locked away.
1: Yeah, that's good. But, yeah. But will that cause more of an issue if there isn't an emergency situation and now the bins are locked and people are trying to evacuate, but they're like, hey, the bin's locked, I can't get out, or they're going to try to drizzle it open
0: you're
1: somehow.
0: You're probably going to have somebody, yeah. Or, yeah, it's not okay. Great. So, before we move on to the polls, real quick, Bobby, you're in Texas. Have you heard of this guy, Freddie, from, I think he's from Germany. He's all over the news.
2: Oh, yeah. All the World Cup fans have been everywhere around here.
0: And they love our country.
2: Yeah. Yep,
0: and
2: they love Buc-ee's and everything.
1: Yeah. Yeah,
0: I think it's great.
1: Free refills I'm seeing out there.
0: They can't believe you get free refills.
1: How big the country is.
0: And how diverse the country is.
1: We love it.
0: It's been great. I think FIFA's actually been really great for our country.
1: The tourism numbers this year are going to go through the roof.
0: Yeah. Yeah. All right. Well, if you find Freddie, can you get him? Because
2: yeah, absolutely. I'll flag him down for you.
0: Thank you.
2: Donka.
0: All right. All right. Before we move to the Travel News Roundtable, new travel polls are up on the show website. That's rmworldtravel.com. First question, should airlines install locks to control access to overhead bins? You have two choices, yes or no. Second question, does buying into a theme park membership program interest you? And again, you have two options, yes or no. Six Flags actually just expanded their membership
1: program.
0: You
1: were going to talk, we ran out of time last week.
0: We did, yeah. So they've expanded their multi-park subscription program, adding six additional parks around the country. They've broken the country out into four regions, West, Midwest, East, and Texas. Texas gets its own region because you guys have six parks in Texas that are Six Flags. Basically, what it does is it spreads the total annual cost over a 12-month period. So it's about $8 per month per member subscription, which is a pretty good deal. You can see all the parks,
1: Absolutely.
0: Not bad.
1: So go vote in the new polls. They're up on the website. So for the Travel News Roundtable, really, I'm just going to say this. You know, it was end of an era yesterday. If you haven't seen, you know, down in the Washington, D.C. area, President Trump, he unveiled new Air Force One. Now, this is being called a bridge airline because we do, or bridge Air Force One, not airline, since we do have the two new Air Force Ones coming.
0: They're
1: just delayed. Mm-hmm. But this new 400 million Boeing 747-8, it's nicknamed the Palace in the Sky. And apparently, it was the most luxurious plane at the time when it was built. It's 30 feet. The wingspan is 30 feet wider, a wider cabin. The other Air Force Ones that go back to the Bush era, 96 countries, 223 foreign trips that they flew. So look for it's actually going to lead the America 250 celebrations down in Washington, D.C. All right, when we come back after this quick sponsors break, the Chief Travel Leader conversation will feature Robert Gallagher. The Destination Spotlight is also ahead this hour. We'll get Rudy in here as well for his segment. All that and more. We're back in 180 seconds.
3: 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We're coming right back.
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9: Our first Sunday night in the summertime will be a pleasant evening with a overnight low of about 53. Back into the low 80s for daytime highs on Monday and Tuesday, mid 80s by Wednesday.
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10: ABC News, I'm Wayne Cabot. Late word from Iran's foreign minister of major progress to end the Lebanon war, thanks to mediation by Pakistan and Qatar. One bright spot after a tense day at the talks in Switzerland. Iran's delegation reportedly walked out in protest of Israeli strikes on Lebanon and President Trump's threats of annihilation if Iran doesn't open the Strait of Hormuz.
11: Everyone's a little jumpy and concerned that the fighting happening in southern Lebanon and this ongoing conflict that we're going to see is going to threaten that vital waterway once again.
10: ABC News foreign correspondent Britt Clenett in Jerusalem. Crude oil is as much as 2% higher on this uncertainty. New repairs will start immediately, says President Trump, on the $15 million reflecting pool repainting. A White House official saying five people have been arrested on vandalism charges. One was handcuffed after touching the peeling liner. This is ABC News.
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0: 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They're going to get the coverage that they need. They can look at plans. What are some reasons you might encourage travelers to also consider buying directly from the company?
15: 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So products sold through airlines, products sold directly, products sold through cruise lines, whatever the case may be, they can be different products, right? 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You can get the same product by buying direct or through a travel agent. Those products are more comprehensive, typically, in terms of addressing any of the risks you might encounter while traveling. In addition, the services, the assistance services, are part of that travel insurance plan that you're purchasing, the retail travel insurance plan. So you get the full value proposition, whether you buy direct at Travel Guard, whether you buy through your travel agent, provided that, that travel agent has a relationship with Travel Guard.
1: All right, so I'm going to take it in a different direction, and I agree. It's the comprehensive aspect that we always promote. So we always talk, we joke about this with the weather. Now, I very rarely look at the weather when we travel or worry about it personally because it's not something I can change. I find it just, a waste of time to perseverate about it. But if we need to adjust to plan B or C, that's just how we'll roll. There are things that travelers should think about, I would say, with regards to weather. Like traveling certain times of the year when hurricanes are frequent will be one. We just saw this week the challenges with the tropical storm that was created in the south. Travel Guard offers something called Trip Saver that nicely protects folks. It may not be something that our listeners out there hear about a lot. So, could you give them an idea of what it's about? Because it really could provide some other travel options if weather becomes an issue.
15: Sure. It's pretty straightforward. Typically, in the event of weather, a trip is delayed, interrupted, or canceled. Trip Saver is an alternative to canceling a trip, to where, you've purchased a trip. The extent to which you want to rebook that trip because you're headed to a destination where there is going to be weather activity in the form of a tropical storm or a hurricane, and the cost associated with rebooking that trip can be covered by the Trip Saver benefit. So it really is a matter of you wanted to take that trip, you want to go to that destination. Unfortunately, the timing is off due to weather. You don't have to cancel. If you have a Trip Saver benefit, you can go ahead and exchange, and then a portion or all of the cost for rebooking the trip may be covered by the Trip Saver benefit.
0: Okay. Robert, when Robert and I do our travel seminars, we share top 15 travel tips, and it often surprises us how many people at the end raise their hands saying that they actually have not purchased travel insurance, whether through a relationship or directly. We've certainly, I think, helped to make some inroads.
1: Oh, we have, for sure.
0: Educating people on the importance of travel insurance, but they're also surprised to hear that there are other options. There are annual plans, there are pet bundles, wedding bundles. Talk a little bit about the diversity of that.
1: Even the rental vehicle coverage, that comes up a lot,
0: that
1: too.
0: Yeah,
15: essentially, there's product out there for any risk. But you mentioned annual products. So in leisure travel, there are two primary product categories. There's the individual single trip, and then there's the annual trip. The annual trip, you have to look at the benefits of the annual trip policy and make sure that the annual trip policy is a match for your planned travel during that annual period. So it really is, again, annual trip plans typically are not the comprehensive plans that you would get, by purchasing individual single trip. An individual single trip also breaks down into, whether it is comprehensive or whether you just want post-departure. Post-departure comes without the trip cancellation benefit, but does offer, trip interruption and trip delay. But it's, you know, the post-departure product is a little less expensive than the more comprehensive product. But again, it's all a matter of what you need to cover the risks that that concern you most. But there is a variety of product out there that pretty much covers any primary product, Robert, to your point, whether it be car, air, cruise, packaged vacation, et cetera.
1: Well, I think that's what people really surprises them. I mean, you know, yeah. You could get this customized for your needs. You don't have to just take the off-the-shelf one-size-fits-all.
0: Right.
1: I think that's important. So, all right, we got about a minute and a half as I'm looking at the clock right now. And as I mentioned in the opening A block, 2 weeks from today for our July 4th live broadcast, Mary and I and RJ will be broadcasting the show live from the Intrepid here in New York City. All the America 250 and Sail 4th 250 celebrations happening directly in front of us and above us. So there's a lot happening there. You know, we got Fleet Week. We got 15,000 military members, I think, military tall ships, different aircraft all flying around us. I know you've spent a lot of your career in Atlanta and here in New York, Robert. What are you looking forward to most as America celebrates its 250th? And I really would love to hear, do you think what's the greatest gift that this country has given to the world of travel?
15: Well, what I'm looking forward to most is everybody traveling to various destinations to celebrate the 250th anniversary. In terms of the greatest gift, boy, that has to be commercial aviation, but not just commercial aviation, aviation in and of itself. You know, with the Blue Angels flying overhead, in New York, come 4th of July. It really is all about taking to the skies, whether it be travel, celebration, and commemoration. Very much looking forward to it all.
1: Yeah, and I would say, hey, listen, mm-hmm. aviation—that's a big. We're going to talk
0: yeah,
1: about
0: good
1: that.
0: One.
1: And
0: yeah.
1: Yes, around 10:30 Eastern time, they're scheduled to fly over us, Robert. So it will be loud and proud, as we keep saying on this show. So, listen, very nice connecting with you. We really appreciate that. Always enjoy these conversations. They're very helpful, and I think you bring a lot of good information to listeners. From the source, so we appreciate that. Hope you have a great weekend, and we'll talk soon, okay?
15: Very good. Thanks, Robert and Mary. Take care.
0: Thank you, Robert. You too.
1: All right, listen, he's so easygoing. I love the information he always shares with us, Mary.
0: Very candid.
1: TravelGuard.com/Kerry, folks. All right, as we hand off to Bobby in Dallas for this bottom of the hour break, the Destination Spotlight is ahead in about 20 minutes. Today, well, it's a preferred travel panel day on the program. You're not going to want to miss that. That's coming up in hour two. But next, well, another Gallagher will join the show. She's going to talk wines and Napa Valley. We'll be right back.
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2: 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Well, Napa Valley is the country's most famous wine-producing region, but there's a second large industry there, and that's tourism. Visitors spend about $2.5 billion a year visiting Napa, And according to our next guest, Napa wants us to think about the destination as being more than just wine tasting. Lindsay Gallagher joined me on the show in the late summer of 2024 to describe visiting Crush Season in Napa, and I'm delighted to talk to her again about this effort to broaden Napa's appeal. Lindsay, welcome back to the show. I understand this campaign is called Live a Little or a Lot. What does that mean exactly?
5: That's right. Thank you so much for having me today. It's great to have the opportunity to remind your listeners that they are invited to come and see us out here in Napa Valley. And really, this new campaign is encouraging all of our visitors to live a little when they come to Napa Valley, or in turn to live a lot if that's what they so choose. And really, it's about giving them the freedom to curate an experience that feels personal and distinctive, you know, in this time where many of our travel tools are focusing on AI and producing kind of cookie cutter itineraries for everyone. This really broadens the opportunities for our visitors and lets them see Napa Valley through the lens of all five of our unique towns, and really lets travelers choose how they want to explore, how they want to indulge, and ultimately how they define luxury on their own terms. And so with that, we have a fun new campaign called Live a Little or a Lot.
2: Now, these five towns you mentioned, who are fairly famous names to people who know wine, are they each doing something different?
5: Absolutely. I mean, I think that is really the secret sauce of the Napa Valley, if you will. I mean, people know our name and our destination for the valley overall, but we have, each town has a very unique personality, whether that's Calistoga up in the north part of the valley, where really the wellness tourism got its start in California. Then you have St. Helena, wonderful shopping and restaurants and winery options there. Yountville is, of course, the culinary heart of the Napa Valley, and Thomas Keller and several other celebrated chefs are in Yountville. And then we have lots of fun things happening in the city of Napa. Sort of, we have a little bit of nightlife, lots of urban tasting rooms, great walkability with the Napa River, and American Canyon down in the south end of the valley has beautiful wetlands and walking trails, golf courses, very family-friendly. So again, each of those towns, through their unique offering and personality, has opportunities for our visitors to live a little or live a lot.
2: And if some of our visitors have never been to Napa Valley, I tell you, it's very easy to go to these cities. It's basically a long valley with lots of vineyards, obviously. And there are two main highways that go down each side of the valley. So you can go to those towns very easily. I know that because I am very serious about wine, I know that numbers are a bit off on wine drinking. And I also note that you have noted, or your organization has noted, that more and more groups are having a designated driver, so that folks who can go to all the wine tastings they want and not worry at all about having, you know, consumed any alcohol before driving. Is that a trend? Are those two trends that you can verify?
5: Yeah, sure, absolutely. I think that, you know, we have a lot of great opportunities for transportation partners as well, so that should everybody wish to enjoy wine, they don't need the pressure of driving throughout the valley. As you did mention, it's about 30 miles from north to south, so, you know, quite compact and accessible, but, you know, there is driving distance between towns and winery and experience options. Another fun way, you know, fun new transportation option is to use our Napa Valley Vine Trail, which is a bicycle and walking path that, when it's complete, is going to run nearly 50 miles from the Vallejo Ferry Terminal all the way up to Calistoga. But significant segments of that trail are now completed. The most recent new addition is the segment between St. Helena and Calistoga in the north part of the valley. And it's some of the most beautiful biking, walking trails, I think, anywhere in the world, and gives the opportunity to enjoy wine tasting and experiencing the valley on a bicycle at a very, you know, much slower and more intimate pace than you would if you were in a car. So plenty of options for our visitors to move throughout the valley once they are up here, with a special shout out to that Napa Valley Vine Trail, beautiful outdoor asset, which is a fun and creative option as well.
2: And there's also the Napa Valley Wine Train that runs through the valley. You can actually have lunch on that train. That's a great way to stop and see some vineyards. Lindsay Gallagher is the president and CEO of Visit Napa Valley. You can find more information by going to visitnapavalley.com. Lindsay, thanks for joining us.
5: Thank you, and have a great summer.
2: You as well. We'll be right back.
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0: In just 2 weeks, as part of the semi-quincentennial, America's 250 travel and patriotism is our focus for today's preferred travel panel. Joining the discussion, we have John LaBarbera, Tunnel to Towers Foundation board member and retired New York City Fire Department battalion chief. We have Catherine Orr, director with Historic Hotels of America and Historic Hotels Worldwide, and John Dichtel, CEO with the American Association for State and Local History.
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1: Well, thank you, everybody.
4: Yeah, thank you. Hey,
1: Catherine, good to hear your voice as well. So, we're going to start off this way. Over our 250 years in America, listen, we have so many events shape our history. We'll be talking about those a lot in 2 weeks from now. But we truly have such an amazing country with our faith, diversity, innovations, freedoms. We could go on, think about landing on the moon, saving the world, and ending World War II, aviation and the automobile. They're just a tiny number of our successes. We have had some horrendous happenings as well. Civil War, Pearl Harbor, Great Depression, certainly 9/11 is a major one that just happened 25 years ago. So, John, I'm going to talk to you from the Tunnel to Towers standpoint. I want you to share with everyone tuned in across the country what the Steel Across America is delivering and how folks can experience it.
2: Sure. Thanks for having Tunnel to Towers. We really appreciate it. Steel Across America is a tour that carries a 16,000-pound piece of steel taken from the ashes of the South Tower, in a specially made truck that opens up from two sides, that's going to visit 35 cities, 21 states. On the exhibit are 9/11 first responders, firefighters that were there that day. The folks are welcome to come up, touch the steel, engage with our first responders, and find out what they were doing that day. So we're very proud of that, and we're on a mission to never forget.
1: Yeah, so
0: John,
1: important.
0: It's thank you for that. And for people listening, you can go to t2t.org for all the stops. So we have two Johns here today. So I'm going to John D now. How are you, John Dichtel?
3: I'm doing well. Thank you.
0: So the next question is for you. As Tunnel to Towers moves across the country with their exhibit, you have a national network with the American Association for State and Local History with more than 5,000 members. Talk a little with us about the impact you're making on these upcoming celebrations with your footprint.
3: Sure. Thank you for having me. Yeah, it's hard to believe it's only a couple of weeks away. We've been working on plans for almost 10 years since the National Commission was created. Our members, as you said, are all over the country, very small local historical societies and museums, but also medium size and very large museums and institutions like Colonial Williamsburg or the Japanese American National Museum in California. So we have all kinds of members, and part of our work as an association has just been trying to get people to be aware of the coming of the 250th and to make some good, solid plans in their communities. And we've also been keeping networks of planning commissions in each of the states connected.
1: Do you feel we're moving in a really good direction with that? I mean, you could feel the excitement building. Would you agree?
3: Yeah, you can definitely feel the excitement. I think a lot of attention has been focused on what's coming out of Washington, D.C., which is, you know, a big part of it. But our message has been for several years, and I think what we're going to see is that it's really a grassroots experience. People need to and will feel the 250th in their own communities, in their own states. Every state is bringing a different flavor to this. So we're excited to see that. And, you know, the big story here is that it's American history is participatory. It's not things happening to us. It's Americans reacting to things and being resilient together and working together.
1: Well,
3: we know who the great leaders are and we learn about them, but it's also thousands and thousands of individuals behind those leaders and around those leaders and unsung stories.
1: So,
3: So
1: Catherine, I want to bring you into the conversation as well. You know, you're not lacking a nationwide footprint either. I'm glad you're here today with us, because Mary and I think that some of the best ways to enjoy our great country is to stay in some of our historic hotels. I believe Historic Hotels of America has around 300 members or so. These properties have hosted some of the most significant moments in American history. Can you give everyone an overview of how Historic Hotels of America will be engaging, you know, in the 250?

0: celebrations?
1: Of course. Well, I think there's two different ways that we're looking at it. First of all, what our members are doing. You know, across the United States, historic hotels are coming up with these immersive, authentic experiences that can turn travelers, stays at their hotels into something very special and memorable that goes along with the memory of this year, the semi-quincentennial. It creates a deeper connection. So someone might want to spend their day exploring Washington, D.C., but then they return to the hotel, such as the Willard Intercontinental, where generations of presidents and leaders have gathered, where Martin Luther King Jr. finished his famous I Have Dreams speech in the lobby there. Julia Ward Howe wrote Battle Hymn of the Republic at that hotel. There's culinary experiences that you can have. So there's all these different ways that you can go out and experience different parts of the United States. But then when you return to the hotel, that experience continues. It continues to the morning when you have breakfast. It continues to when you explore the resort or hotel where you're staying.
0: Yeah, I agree.
2: Battle Hymn of the Republic. Boy, when you say it, like, I mean, dude, you just don't think of these things. Yeah.
0: So if I go back to John LaBarbera right now, is there a place in the country right now where you've been that just really has left you in awe from a historical standpoint?
3: A number of areas of the country. I just stayed at the Willard Hotel for 4 days. We had an event there at the MMA fights where New York City firefighters escorted the fighters out with Medal of Honor winners. So I spent 4 days at the Willard Hotel. It was just very historical. Just came back from Texarkana, where our podium was set up for me to MC the event. One side of my foot was Texas, and one side of my foot was Arkansas, which was pretty.
0: Yeah,
3: pretty
0: listen, that's
3: amazing.
0: A good area of the country. I know what you're talking about. John, listen, I don't mean to interrupt you, and I apologize. The reason we love the Preferred Travel Panel is we do have three segments of the show to do this in. We are coming up on a hard break, so unfortunately I have to toss things back to Bobby down there in Dallas at our network command center. So just want the panel to stay right where you are. We'll continue this discussion when we come back, and we'll certainly expand it. Folks, want you also to stay right where you are. The show, really, we're into hour two, but we've got two more segments of today's Preferred Travel Panel coming. We will be back in 3 minutes, and we look forward to having you here with us.
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0: Father's Day is coming, everyone, and this opportunity that we're offering for the man in your life will absolutely make a Father's Day gift that you're going to talk about for years. Whether it's this October in the Southern Med or July 2027 in the Baltic and North Sea, you can book to travel with Mary and me for a 12-day cruise this October aboard Regent Seven Seas' newest ship, that's Seven Seas Grandeur, from Malta to Athens, or for 14 days in July 2027 from Copenhagen to London aboard their second newest ship, that's Seven Seas Splendor. 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
10: Spokane and Coeur d'Alene enjoying some summer-like weather this upcoming week. Daytime highs getting into the upper 80s. Nighttime lows in the upper 50s. For Monday, sunny and 80. Clouds on Tuesday and 82.
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11: ABC News, I'm Wayne Cabot. New hope after a rocky start to the Iran peace talks. The Iran delegation walking out at one point on Vice President J.D. Vance. But in the wee hours comes word from Iran's foreign minister of his words, major progress, saying restrictions are being lifted on Iranian oil exports. Some frozen assets are being released. A major reconstruction plan for Iran has been agreed to. And crucially, a claim that Israel will stop attacking Lebanon. Something J.D. Vance touched on at the talks.
12: The vice president playing down fears that Israel's continuing attacks against Iranian-backed Hezbollah in Lebanon could derail the talks and jeopardize that memorandum of understanding to reopen the Strait of Hormuz, which President Trump signed just 4 days ago.
11: ABC News foreign correspondent Tom Sufi Burridge at the talks in Switzerland. A summer swelter in the southwest, Phoenix hitting the one teens all week. Strong storms in the Midwest to Mid-Atlantic. This is ABC News.
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2: Catherine, we see the data. We can share that Americans are traveling in droves to historic destinations for America's 250. We just talked about the Willard last segment. Of course, D.C. is going to get a lot of attention, as John alluded to as well. But you've got the Hollywood Roosevelt Hotel in Los Angeles. You've got a lot of hotels across the country participating. Can you give us a few specific examples of some of the unique ways some of these hotels are participating to bring American history to life this summer?
1: So, you know, a lot of people want to beat the crowds, and so they're not looking to go to some place like New York City or Washington, D.C., and there are plenty of regional experiences and smaller destinations that you can go to still get that America 250 experience. So instead of focusing on major cities, you know, you can look at places like French Lick, Indiana, with the historic French Lick Resort, where they're going to have the largest fireworks show that they've ever put on. They've got a drone performance as well, and they're collaborating with a local museum to connect visitors with the museum exhibit about the United States history. You could go to Eagles Mirror, Pennsylvania, where the Eagles Mirror Inn sponsored a Bell. That's part of Pennsylvania's Bells Across America campaign. So the key is to think beyond the headline destinations. And, you know, this is true now. It's been true for past anniversary events for the U.S. You know, even out west during the centennial, people were having celebrations when they had newly joined the United States. And today, even places in California, Cape Mansion and San Jose, the historic hotel as well, they're having a 1776 treasure hunt. So it's not something that you have to do in the East Coast. It's definitely
2: exactly.
0: Well, that's it,
2: yeah,
0: it's very
2: I think
0: important.
2: That's an important distinction.
0: Now, clearly,
2: the
0: original 13 states is why it's so heavy here, but the entire country
2: it's
0: is
2: about
0: celebrating.
2: The whole country. Yeah.
0: Even the folks in Hawaii and Alaska that we were, this show's being heard right now there as well. So, all right, so Catherine, thank you for that. I appreciate that. I'm going to go back to John LaBarbera for this. You know, when you were on with us back in September, I think it was 2022 now, we all spoke about how important it is to continue civic learning and remembrance for the youth of America. We were discussing how the mobile unit, Never Forget from Tunnel to Towers, travels the country and does just that. But can you talk about the impact that the mobile unit is having as it travels the nation?
3: It's so impactful to get around the country, especially to areas where folks will not get to New York to see the 9/11 Museum. We have the guides there that responded to 9/11. We have pieces of fire trucks, pieces of the Trade Center, radio transmissions of our firefighters that are no longer with us. It's historical. It's something that the people, when they do leave it, it's a 53-foot tractor trailer. It opens up to about 1,200 square feet, where we tell the story of 9/11 at the first two-thirds of the exhibit. And then the last third, we tell the story of our foundation, Stephen Silla, what he did on that fateful day with the run through the tunnel to the tower. So it's very impactful, especially talking to 9/11 first responders. It's amazing.
2: Yeah. Now, John, that goes on all year round. That's not just for the 25th anniversary year, but is that also going on the same tour as Steel America, or is it on a different schedule?
3: It will go with the Steel.
2: Okay.
3: It's the logistics. It opens up.
2: Yeah.
3: It's a big truck that opens up, but wherever we could get it, we get it, and people love it. It's history with the transmissions. It brings you to that day.
2: All right. Thank you. All right. The next question is for all three of you. When the fireworks end and the 250th year wraps up, what's a permanent anchor that you would like to see left behind? Is it better educated students of our country? Is it a stronger historical preservation? And when it comes to the preservation laws, is it better care for our nation's vets? Anything that comes to your top of mind? John Dichtel.
19: Yeah, well, it won't be July 5th or 4th when the fireworks end. These events are going to continue throughout the year. July 8th, there's going to be a national reading of the Declaration of Independence in communities across the entire continent, organized by folks in Hawaii, by the way. But the single thing that I would hope for, and I think a lot of our members are hoping for, is that people realize how important this gift of democracy is, that it's something every generation is called upon, some more than others, to protect and defend. And I don't just mean in foreign wars, that's an important way, but also protecting voting rights and the institutions of democracy, that
2: protecting,
19: you know, freedom of the press and all of that.
2: Okay.
19: So it's
0: such a stir.
2: It is.
19: A year of reckoning and realizing what it takes.
2: All right. Thank you. Catherine?
1: Yeah, so I think, we've said the word generation or generational quite a bit in this conversation already. And I think what historic hotels hope people will take with them from this year is this connection to generations that have passed through historic hotels, and how we are now, you know, using historic hotels and visiting historic hotels. And there's going to be a legacy of that, just as we were the future visitors back in the day. And I think historic hotels hope that what experiences they can give to people, bringing parents and children and grandparents together, you know, they can really carry on that memory with them as part of this
0: year. John LaBarbera, what do you say?
3: Education of future generations is critical. Right now, our latest program is taking homeless veterans off the streets. We are currently in 20 different areas of the country taking veterans off the streets with their children. So it's very important that we remember that. There's homelessness out there, especially with our veterans. And
0: well, God bless you, what you're doing there. Catherine, really quick, I need about a 30-second answer on this. You know, listen, unfortunately, I don't remember a lot about the bicentennial just because of my age, but I know, I'm told your master thesis in college observed how Americans celebrated the centennial anniversary in 1876. Can you give us like a 25-second answer on that?
1: Yeah, so I think, you know, what's relevant is Americans traveled extensively to the 1876 centennial. At that time, the primary destination was the Centennial Exposition in Philadelphia, Pennsylvania. You know, this year, really Washington, D.C. is the national focal point for this event. But 100 years, it was Philadelphia. Over 10 million people visited, and they traveled by horse-drawn carriage, by steamboat.
0: Catherine, all right, we're going to hold you right there for that panel. We're coming up on a hard break again. You hear the music coming. We're going to go rapid fire next, folks, as we take you into this bottom of the hour break so our local stations can update you. Deals of the week, listener emails are still ahead. But next, as I just said, happening live, rapid fire.
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6: From ABC News, I'm Wayne Cabot. Iran now claiming major wins at the peace talks, including agreements on ending attacks on Lebanon, a condition to keep the strait open. New York Times White House correspondent David Sanger on ABC's This Week.
7: We could be in a situation, we don't know yet, where access to the strait just gets turned on and off by the Iranians or pushed up and down in its level, depending on what's happening in Lebanon and elsewhere.
6: Trump Energy Secretary Chris Wright on ABC wouldn't say if gas prices will return to pre-war levels. Protest outside the Iran-Belgium World Cup match in California. Some ripping up Iranian flags. Protester Sarah Baranis.
8: I'm not here to support Team Meli, the Islamic team. They don't represent us, especially because these players didn't speak up for all the young people that were killed. And so that's why we're here to show FIFA this isn't a soccer game. This is a protest against the Islamic regime.
6: President Trump says he will try again to fix the reflecting pool on the National Mall.
9: The companies that renovated the pool were awarded no-bid contracts worth nearly $15 million, despite having virtually no federal experience doing federal contracts. And the cost to taxpayers now even higher. Park Service is paying more than $1.7 million to an Ohio company to install a nanobubble system to kill the algae. Workers also battling the green muck with vacuum pumps and strainers.
6: ABC Selena Wang. Americans are going back to the movies again in numbers last seen before the pandemic. This weekend with Toy Story 5 at Obsession, driving sales, the summer box office is up 15%. From 2025. Toy Story 5 debuting with 160 million domestic sales. Franchise record, the biggest opening weekend of the year. Disney's our parent company. 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
6: Several wildfires are forcing evacuations in Utah and jolting passengers who are flying into Salt Lake City Airport, their phones buzzing with warnings to evacuate just as the plane touches down. Time to raise a pint to America's 250th with George Washington's recipe. ABC Chief Washington Correspondent Jonathan Carl.
13: When the New York Public Library acquired Colonel George Washington's notebook more than a century ago, at first they were unaware of the uniqueness of what they had purchased.
14: This is in his handwriting. This is what he made as a 25-year-old colonel.
13: But in the 269 years since, a lot has changed about the brewing process. Washington's recipe used molasses as the fermentable ingredient.
15: The different variations of fermentable sugars that could be used.
13: They turned to Talea, a women-owned and founded brewery based in Brooklyn. The library decided to put Washington's recipe to the test.
16: It could have been left over from one of George Washington's collections, but this is fresh.
13: To mark America's 250th birthday.
16: All right, George Washington, not bad.
6: Well, she's back after about 4 years away from professional tennis. Serena Williams will play singles at Wimbledon after accepting a wild card invitation. She already accepted a wild card for the doubles competition with her sister Venus. Avoiding a major collapse at the U.S. Open, golfer Wyndham Clark at Shinnecock Hills, Long Island, rocketing from number 75 in the world to number 8. Wayne Cabot, ABC News.
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18: North Idaho weather.
19: Expect clear skies the rest of the overnight with a low of 51 degrees. Starting a brand new week Monday, starting it once again with plenty of sunshine, low 80s temperatures expected. Clear Monday night. Tuesday, we're going to be in the upper 80s, pushing 90 with plenty more sunshine.
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And we are back with Greg Bishop, co-founder of The Excluded Middle, the influential journal exploring UFOs, consciousness, conspiracy, psychedelics, and also the author of Project Beta and It Defies Languages. It Defies Language.

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7: ABC News, I'm Wayne Cabot. Rocky progress at the peace talks with Iran reportedly walking out at one point on Vice President J.D. Vance. Iran now reporting major progress on nearly all of its conditions. ABC's Tom Sufi Bird says big questions linger.
8: Is the Strait of Hormuz really open? Has Iran closed it? And also, how are you going to get peace in Lebanon? That is one of Iran's key demands.
7: An explosion tore through Qatar's main natural gas export terminal being rebuilt after getting blown up by Iran during the war. Crude has been higher again, but Gas Buddy thinks pump prices should keep falling. Trump Energy Secretary Chris Wright on ABC.
9: I think Americans can expect continued declines in energy prices.
7: He wouldn't say if prices will ever return to pre-war levels. Not since the pandemic have Americans flocked to summer movies. Leading the way this weekend, Toy Story 5, a franchise record, 160 million domestic sales. Disney's our parent company. This is ABC News.
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11: North Idaho weather.
12: In fact, clear skies the rest of the overnight with a low of 51 degrees. Starting a brand new week Monday, starting it once again with plenty of sunshine, low 80s temperatures expected. Clear Monday night. Tuesday, we're going to be in the upper 80s, pushing 90 with plenty more sunshine.

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3: Minister crediting Pakistani and Qatari mediation for ending the Israeli attacks in Lebanon, they're saying, and claiming that restrictions on Iranian oil exports are being lifted, that some frozen assets are being released, and that a major reconstruction plan for Iran has been agreed to. President Trump had threatened Iran with annihilation if they closed the Strait of Hormuz.
4: President Trump telling Fox News Iran won't have a country if the critical waterway is shut down. President Trump also demanding Iran stops Hezbollah from, quote, causing trouble, posting, if they don't, we'll hit Iran very hard again, just like we did last week. Only harder.
3: ABC foreign correspondent Tom Sufi Burridge at the talks. Crude oil as much as 2% higher on this uncertainty. And yet, says Energy Secretary Chris Wright on ABC's This Week,
5: I think Americans can expect continued declines in energy prices.
3: Back to where they were, he wouldn't say. Storms have killed 2 people in Jefferson County, Illinois. ABC's Andrew Dimbert watching a weekend of twisters and downpours in the South and Plains.
6: Almost 10 inches of rain falling in downtown Biloxi in less than 2 hours. The Biloxi River cresting at record levels.
3: Intense storms are now forecast for Monday from the Midwest to the Mid-Atlantic, and a summer swelter in the desert Southwest with Phoenix baking into the one teens for the entire coming week. Smoke filling the air in East L.A. has been since Wednesday when a food warehouse caught fire. KABC's Monica DeYonda.
7: This warehouse stores about 85 million pounds of food. That is a ton, including meat, poultry, and bread products. That food, well, it's now starting to spoil, further complicating the situation on the ground. And once the firefight is over, only then will crews be able to remove and dispose of thousands of tons of spoiled food.
3: Governor Newsom declaring a state of emergency for the L.A. County area. 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
3: A Pixar favorite is back and already number one in its first weekend, proving some characters never age.
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11: Toy Story 5 took the top spot in movie theaters this weekend. At $160 million domestic, the animated sequel is now the biggest opening of 2026, besting the Super Mario Galaxy movie.
12: People are starved for the truth.
11: Steven Spielberg's Disclosure Day fell to second place in its second weekend. The alien thriller added another $17 million this weekend, and the low-budget horror Obsession just keeps on drawing crowds, earning another $14 million in ticket sales. Mike Dubusky, ABC News.
3: President Trump says UK Prime Minister Keir Starmer will resign, which seems to be news to him, says ABC's Marcus Moore in London.
13: ABC News has learned that Starmer and Trump have not spoken this weekend, suggesting that President Trump is merely guessing. Starmer is facing domestic pressure for him to resign over plummeting popularity for his Labour Party, and everyone is watching what happens when Starmer is expected to lay out a timeline for the next steps in his premiership.
3: The rock band Goose held a benefit in Central Park to support fans who saw a 51-year-old man fall to his death from an upper deck during a weekend show at Madison Square Garden. In a statement, the band saying it's reeling from the tragedy. Quite a comeback at the U.S. Open Golf, Shinnecock Hills, Long Island. Wyndham Clark avoids a record collapse and holds on to win. I'm Wayne Cabot, ABC News.
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15: North Idaho weather.
16: Expect a low of 51 degrees with mostly clear skies the rest of the overnight. Starting the brand new week, Monday sunshine, a high of 81 degrees expected. Monday night mostly clear down to 52, and Tuesday get out the sunscreen. Plenty of sunshine, upper 80s temperatures expected.
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6: North Idaho weather.
7: Expect a low of 51 degrees with mostly clear skies the rest of the overnight. Starting the brand new week, Monday sunshine, a high of 81 degrees expected. Monday night, mostly clear down to 52. And Tuesday, get out the sunscreen, plenty of sunshine, upper 80s temperatures expected.
8: ABC News, I'm Wayne Cabot. New hope after a rocky start to the Iran peace talks. The Iran delegation walking out at one point on Vice President J.D. Vance. But in the wee hours comes word from Iran's foreign minister of, his words, major progress, saying restrictions are being lifted on Iranian oil exports, some frozen assets are being released, a major reconstruction plan for Iran has been agreed to, and crucially, a claim that Israel will stop attacking Lebanon. Something J.D. Vance touched on at the talks.
9: The vice president playing down fears that Israel's continuing attacks against Iranian-backed Hezbollah in Lebanon could derail the talks and jeopardize that memorandum of understanding to reopen the Strait of Hormuz, which President Trump signed just 4 days ago.
8: ABC News foreign correspondent Tom Sufi Burridge at the talks in Switzerland. A summer swelter in the southwest, Phoenix hitting the one teens all week. Strong storms in the

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5: From ABC News, I'm Wayne Cabot. Iran now claiming major wins at the peace talks, including agreements on ending attacks on Lebanon, a condition to keep the strait open. New York Times White House correspondent David Sanger on ABC's This Week.
6: We could be in a situation, we don't know yet, where access to the strait just gets turned on and off by the Iranians or pushed up and down in its level, depending on what's happening in Lebanon and elsewhere.
5: Trump Energy Secretary Chris Wright on ABC wouldn't say if gas prices will return to pre-war levels. Protest outside the Iran-Belgium World Cup match in California. Some ripping up Iranian flags. Protester Sarah Baranis.
7: I'm not here to support Team Meli, the Islamic team. They don't represent us, especially because these players didn't speak up for all the young people that were killed. And so that's why we're here to show FIFA this isn't a soccer game. This is a protest against the Islamic regime.
5: President Trump says he will try again to fix the reflecting pool on the National Mall.
8: The companies that renovated the pool were awarded no-bid contracts worth nearly $15 million, despite having virtually no federal experience doing federal contracts. And the cost to taxpayers now even higher. Park Service is paying more than $1.7 million to an Ohio company to install a nanobubble system to kill the algae. Workers also battling the green muck with vacuum pumps and strainers.
5: ABC Selena Wang. Americans are going back to the movies again in numbers last seen before the pandemic. This weekend, with Toy Story 5 and Obsession driving sales, the summer box office is up 15% from 2025. Toy Story 5 debuting with 160 million domestic sales. Franchise record, the biggest opening weekend of the year. Disney's our parent company. 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
5: Several wildfires are forcing evacuations in Utah and jolting passengers who are flying into Salt Lake City Airport, their phones buzzing with warnings to evacuate just as the plane touches down. Time to raise a pint to America's 250th with George Washington's recipe. ABC Chief Washington Correspondent Jonathan Carl.
11: When the New York Public Library acquired Colonel George Washington's notebook more than a century ago, at first they were unaware of the uniqueness of what they had purchased.
12: This is in his handwriting. This is what he made as a 25-year-old colonel.
11: But in the 269 years since, a lot has changed about the brewing process. Washington's recipe used molasses as the fermentable ingredient.
13: The different variations of fermentable sugars that could be used.
11: They turned to Talea, a women-owned and founded brewery based in Brooklyn. The library decided to put Washington's recipe to the test.
14: It could have been left over from one of George Washington's collections, but this is fresh.
11: To mark America's 250th birthday.
14: All right, George Washington, not bad.
5: Well, she's back after about 4 years away from professional tennis. Serena Williams will play singles at Wimbledon after accepting a wild card invitation. She already accepted a wild card for the doubles competition with her sister Venus. Avoiding a major collapse at the U.S. Open, golfer Wyndham Clark at Shinnecock Hills, Long Island, rocketing from number 75 in the world to number 8. Wayne Cabot, ABC News.
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16: North Idaho weather.
17: Expect clear skies the rest of the overnight with a low of 51 degrees. Starting a brand new week Monday, starting it once again with plenty of sunshine. Low 80s temperatures expected. Clear Monday night. Tuesday, we're going to be in the upper 80s, pushing 90 with plenty more sunshine.
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0: Lynn Monet stays with us. Omnipresent, Becca Dawn Drive. I want to get back to this idea that these spirits, ghosts, entities feed off of human emotion. And what does that look like? What does that feel like when they do that?
1: Okay, well, the word for it is louche, so it does have a term, which is the energetic frequency that we give off during times of stress and things like that. And they do feed on it. And the best way for me to be able to describe it is, for instance, addiction. Okay. A lot of times a person who normally would not have an addiction might experience

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5: North Idaho weather.
6: Expect clear skies the rest of the overnight with a low of 51 degrees. Starting a brand new week Monday, starting it once again with plenty of sunshine, low 80s temperatures expected. Clear Monday night. Tuesday, we're going to be in the upper 80s, pushing 90 with plenty more sunshine.
7: ABC News, I'm Wayne Cabot. Rocky progress at the peace talks with Iran reportedly walking out at one point on Vice President J.D. Vance. Iran now reporting major progress on nearly all of its conditions. ABC's Tom Sufi Bird says big questions linger.
8: Is the Strait of Hormuz really open? Has Iran closed it? And also, how are you going to get peace in Lebanon? That is one of Iran's key demands.
7: An explosion tore through Qatar's main natural gas export terminal being rebuilt after getting blown up by Iran during the war. Crude has been higher again, but Gas Buddy thinks pump prices should keep falling. Trump Energy Secretary Chris Wright on ABC.
9: I think Americans can expect continued declines in energy prices.
7: He wouldn't say if prices will ever return to pre-war levels. Not since the pandemic have Americans flocked to summer movies. Leading the way this weekend, Toy Story 5, a franchise record, 160 million domestic sales. Disney's our parent company. This is ABC News.

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5: From ABC News, I'm Brian Clark. Once again, the United Kingdom will soon have a new prime minister.
6: Every decision I've taken has been about putting the country I love first. That is why I will resign as leader of the Labour Party.
5: Keir Starmer's decision comes as he and his party have faced low approval ratings. He says he'll remain prime minister until a successor is chosen. But Starmer's resignation means the UK will soon have its seventh prime minister in 10 years. Progress in talks between the U.S. and Iran after they were nearly derailed on Sunday. The Iranians had walked out of talks over threats made by President Trump.
7: Iran's foreign minister saying overnight, tireless Pakistani and Qatari mediation has delivered major progress on issues including the unfreezing of Iranian assets and ending Israel's attacks on Iranian-based Hezbollah fighters in Lebanon, something they've been unwilling to do despite a ceasefire. Iran state media reports the peace talks have not yet turned to Iran's nuclear program. Karen Hua, ABC News, Washington.
5: Oil prices are lower amid the new optimism over progress in those talks. Gas prices are also dropping, down nearly 14 cents per gallon in the last week. A wildfire exploded over the weekend in central Utah, forcing evacuations. Officials say the Iron Fire near Eureka has grown to nearly 22,000 acres with zero containment. Resident Dalen Hermanson explains how he's feeling as the flames draw closer to his home.
8: So that's a little disheartening. I mean, that's way closer than anybody wants it to be. We're all packed up, ready to go, just in case we get the order. But yeah, nobody wants to have that close to their house.
5: Violent and deadly storms in the middle of the country. Several tornadoes struck southern Illinois. One of them in Jefferson County killed two people and damaged homes. 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
5: The LAPD is investigating after an officer fatally shot a resident's dog while answering a 911 call. The call turned out to be a false alarm over a woman celebrating the New York Knicks NBA championship last weekend. ABC's Alex Stone has more.
11: The question is going to be, what did the officer believe in the split second that this 107-pound dog, as docile as the owner says he was and as friendly as he was, what did the officer believe in that moment? The department has been promising, and Chief Jim McDonnell says that they're going to be transparent on this.
5: The LAPD's Internal Affairs Division is investigating the incident along with its inspector general. On this first full day of summer, many teenagers who want to work have come up empty in their job search, says ABC's Allison Kosick.
12: One report predicts this summer could mark the lowest level for teen employment since 1948, when the government began tracking the data. Fewer employers are hiring 16 to 19-year-olds for a variety of reasons. Many starter jobs have been taken over by technology, and there's more competition these days from older, more experienced workers.
5: Some experts suggest teens get a summer job they can keep during the school years. Employers may be more willing to invest the time in training. On its opening weekend, Toy Story 5 took the top spot in movie theaters and made $160 million domestically. It's produced by Disney, the parent of ABC News. I'm Brian Clark, ABC News.
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14: North Idaho weather.
15: Expect a low of 51 degrees with mostly clear skies the rest of the overnight. Starting the brand new week, Monday, sunshine, a high of 81 degrees expected. Monday night, mostly clear down to 52. And Tuesday, get out the sunscreen. Plenty of sunshine, upper 80s temperatures expected.
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6: North Idaho weather.
7: Expect a low of 51 degrees with mostly clear skies the rest of the overnight. Starting the brand new week, Monday, sunshine, a high of 81 degrees expected. Monday night, mostly clear down to 52. And Tuesday, get out the sunscreen, plenty of sunshine, upper 80s temperatures expected.
8: ABC News, I'm Brian Clark. The United Kingdom is going to have its seventh prime minister in the last 10 years. The embattled Prime Minister Keir Starmer announced that he is going to step down. He said the question facing his Labour Party is who should lead it into the future.
9: I have heard the answer of my parliamentary party to that question. And I accept that answer with good grace.
8: Starmer says he will stay on until his successor is chosen. There was overnight progress in talks between the U.S. and Iran and Switzerland, despite Iranians first walking out of the talks following some of President Trump's threats. Iran's foreign minister said that progress was in areas like unfreezing assets and ending Israel's strikes on Hezbollah fighters in Lebanon. Severe weather is blamed for three deaths in the middle part of the country. Two people were killed in Jefferson County, Illinois. Another was killed in Kansas after a home blew off its foundation. This is ABC News.

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4: From ABC News, I'm Brian Clark. The Downing Street merry-go-round continues to turn after embattled UK Prime Minister Keir Starmer announced that he is stepping down over questions over who should lead the Labour Party.
5: I have heard the answer of my parliamentary party to that question, and I accept that answer with good grace.
4: He says he'll stay on until his successor's chosen. He said nominations for leadership are going to open July 9th. In Switzerland, Iran's foreign minister said there was progress in talks with the U.S. even after they were almost derailed Sunday, says ABC's Karen Hua.
6: Renewed Israeli attacks prompted Iran to once again threaten to close the Strait of Hormuz. President Trump then lashing out yesterday, warning Iran, you close it and you won't have a country. You won't even make it back to your expletive country, adding that he would, quote, blow the expletive out of them should the strait be closed.
4: Before the talks began, Vice President J.D. Vance said the two countries were at a crossroads.
7: Can we turn over a new leaf? Can we change relations in the Middle East permanently? Or do we go back to doing things the old way, which is not our preference, but is certainly very much something that can happen?
4: Severe weather having an impact on millions of people in all different forms.
8: On the outskirts of Salt Lake City.
9: That's way closer than anybody wants it to be.
8: Wildfires forced evacuations.
9: We're all packed up, ready to go, just in case we get the order.
8: At the same time in Mississippi.
10: I have never seen the water come up this quick, this high.
8: And somewhere in between. Tornadoes threaten lives in the Great Plains and Upper Midwest. Today, the severe weather threat shifts to the I-95 corridor, with a risk of severe thunderstorms from Philadelphia to Raleigh, North Carolina. Jim Ryan, ABC News.
4: President Trump said work would begin immediately to repair the peeling lining at the reflecting pool, which has been plagued by algae. He blamed vandalism. You're listening to ABC News.
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4: Acrid smoke was in the air near an ongoing fire at a cold storage warehouse in Los Angeles that's posing a problem for residents.
13: It's hard to breathe, and our hearts keep palpitating quite a bit. Our eyes keep itching. We just want this to end, and we want to have a normal life.
4: Governor Gavin Newsom's declared a state of emergency. A growing concern is the food inside that warehouse spoiling and creating a biohazard. Firefighters say they first need to get the blaze under control. The Utah judge overseeing the murder case of last year's killing of activist Charlie Kirk says he'll rule today whether prosecutors could be sanctioned for their comments to the media about a bullet fragment that was recovered from Kirk's body. The defense lawyers say the prosecution's comments could sway potential jurors, and they wanted to take the death penalty off the table for their client, Tyler Robinson. A bitter battle between a Wisconsin medical research and breeding operation and animal rights activists is coming to an end. The facility's closing and hundreds of beagles are going to rescue facilities, says ABC's Sophie Flay.
14: Hundreds of beagles heading to forever homes this week.
15: No more testing, no more breeding, no more selling.
14: As a controversial breeding and research facility in Wisconsin prepares to shut down.
15: This was a real win for everybody, for the dogs.
14: Now, the final 475 dogs are leaving too.
4: Wyndham Clark won golf's U.S. Open Sunday for the second time in 4 years. I'm Brian Clark, ABC News.
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17: North Idaho weather.
18: Expect clear skies the rest of the overnight with a low of 51 degrees. Starting a brand new week Monday, starting it once again with plenty of sunshine. Low 80s temperatures expected. Clear Monday night. Tuesday, we're going to be in the upper 80s, pushing 90 with plenty more sunshine.
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24: For 5% tax one time on Elon Musk, you could have universal child care in America.

0: series. In England, they're about to have their seventh prime minister in the last 10 years. British Prime Minister Keir Starmer said he is stepping down as the head of the majority Labour Party in Parliament. He said he'll remain caretaker prime minister until Labour's membership can pick a new leader. The office, he's been in office since July of 2024. Lawyer backed by the U.S. and very wealthy in Colombia has won the presidential runoff. Abelardo de la Espriella, 49.65% of the vote, with 99% of the votes that were allowed to be cast in. And dry, windy conditions have set an iron fire that has led to the evacuation of Eureka, Utah. The confetti will have barely settled, and the smell of expended fireworks will still be wafting through the air as we head to Las Vegas to kick off the next 250 years of life, liberty, and the pursuit of happiness at Freedom Fest. We are headed out there to visit with some of the great free thinkers in the world. You can find out more, plus get tickets to join us there at freedomfest.com. 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And one of my favorite parts is the Anthem Film Festival. Joanne Skousen told us,
1: turned out that most of our films deal with freedom, not only in the United States, but all around the world. Great. And it starts with a great film called Fulfilling the Promise that talks about the Declaration of Independence.
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1: Gotta be. Hope you enjoyed your non-gestating person's day yesterday. That is by New York State code now. You can no longer, it's not fathers, it's non-gestating person's day. So I hope you enjoyed it and you had a wonderful weekend of celebrating your non-gestation there. Sorry, thanks for playing, though. I'm waiting. This is a real story out of New York Friday because everything is perfect in the Empire State. That they now have passed legislation taking the words father and mother out of the family court code, by the way. So if there's a place you don't want the words mother or father, it's in family court, and replaced it with gestating persons and non-gestating persons. And I'm waiting for the first lawsuit that will be filed under the, you know, NAACP or ACLU or the Southern Poverty Law Center, who's probably sleeping with one of the New York State legislators that passed this, judging by what we've learned about Southern Poverty Law Center so far. But, you know, they'll file a lawsuit on behalf of some trans man who works as, you know, doing drag queen story time hours at local public libraries and elementary schools, insisting that he's been diminished as a person by being referred to as non-gestating, and he wants to be considered just as likely to gestate as anyone else in New York. You know it's coming. You know it's coming. And just bracing you for it. Our friend James, you know, he's coming along to tell us how gold and silver are greeting this day. Oil prices are plummeting. James, how is that treating gold? Good morning. I hope you had a wonderful non-gestating person's day yesterday.
2: No gestation for me yesterday.
1: What's the old joke? Somebody, it was Joan Rivers or somebody, said that years ago, on, I think it was on The Tonight Show, she said if men were responsible for having babies, the human race would never have made it out of the first generation, which is probably true. It's not a high pain threshold amongst us non-gestating persons. But anyway, I hope you had a great weekend.
2: Yeah, absolutely. It was very nice, and it's good to see gold and silver are feeling good this morning as well. Gold is up about 1.33%, up $55 to $4,211. Silver up even stronger, up 2.5%, which is $1.55 in the green today, to $66.45. So great to see silver bouncing off of support there that we've seen it test a couple times now, which is great.
1: Do you know if you had a busy weekend online at jcsgold.com? I know that your Mondays are usually full of fulfilling all the orders that came in over the weekend.
2: Yeah, Mondays you usually are pretty busy with online orders, and it looks that way today. You know, is just like every other Monday. A lot of people are taking advantage of, especially if we have a nice little dip like we did on Friday. You know, if cheaper prices going into the weekend, a lot of people really do take advantage of that discount in silver, which is great.
1: Yeah, feeling good on a Monday then. And please don't just take my word for it. This is why I suggest you call a family business that's been in this business since 1961 in a volatile marketplace. If you've survived that long, you know a thing or three about gold and silver and the markets and ways to invest in it and ways to have fun with it as well. At 434-979-COIN, that's 2646. 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You have a great Monday morning, James.
2: Thanks, Joe. You too.
1: 434-882-4217. Lindsey Graham. I was talking about, you know, what does a neocon sound like, look like? So Margaret Brennan had him on CBS Face the Nation, and she rattled off a bunch of Republicans who are criticizing the Iran deal first.
3: If we give billions of dollars to Iran, that money will be used to murder Americans, and so I don't believe we should do that.
4: They'll use the money that is being
1: those Ted Cruz
4: to rebuild their their ballistic missile arsenal.
1: That's John Cornyn.
4: And begin to enrich again. And that's going to be a continuing danger.
5: That money, Brooke, we know, is not going to go to build new hospitals or daycares.
1: Tom Cotton.
5: It's going to go to replenish their drone stockpiles, their missiles, to support terrorists like Hezbollah and Hamas.
6: We had 13 Americans dead. We spent anywhere from $25 to $100 billion in munitions. And it turns out we've lost a credible threat of attacking them again. So there's a lot of stuff in there that's bad.
1: So now what does Lindsey say about all that?
7: Seriously doubting the president here, Senator Graham. Do you agree with their concerns?
8: No, I don't. We're not giving any money to Iran that can change the course of history to try diplomacy. Is the MOU problematic? Yeah. I'd rather try diplomacy than take it off the table. The money Iran gets is not going to change the future of Iran. It's not enough to reconstruct the country. If you do,
1: well, and this is the part, I mean, I was watching this, I'm like, what are you talking about? Do we need to get paddles into the office where he is?
8: Don't have a diplomatic path through the MOU, then you have to go to war or some other form of coercion. Let's try this. Let's try a diplomatic solution. I think it's going to fail. What happens next? I spent 4.5 hours with President Trump Friday. Here's what I think will happen next. If this deal fails, President Trump is going to take the Strait of Hormuz over by force. The United States will control the Strait of Hormuz, will charge a fee for all those who go through to pay for the operation, and we're going to expand the Abraham Accords in calendar year 2026. We're going to get Saudi Arabia to join the Abraham Accords. And which is,
1: and at this point, I've lost him completely. I mean, he's talking about seven different things at the same time. It's like trying to follow the thought patterns of a cocker spaniel. And I understand when the lights go on of these things, but you'd think somebody as seasoned as Senator Lindsey Graham wouldn't get flummoxed by the bright lights of the big city. There he was. I mean, he's just throwing platitudes out there. I don't think it's going to succeed. $300 billion can't build Bupkis. And thanks for playing, Lindsey. And I understand to a degree, brothers running for re-election. And he's probably got his campaign manager in one ear and his chief of staff, who was installed by the Republican Party, in his other ear. And most of these guys who are hearing, you know, you were hearing from Cotton and so they haven't seen the deal any more than you and I have. We've seen the 14 points. They see $300 billion coming from a coalition of people. Now, I even read that. It's like, I don't know what they're talking about in here. It says a group's going to pay in. All right, so it rebuild. As if we didn't rebuild Atlanta on our way, you know, once Sherman had burned it down. The only country we didn't rebuild after World War II was Germany, because they were like, let us do this. Well, actually, the part of Germany that Russia didn't take over, Russia, when we found out when the wall fell, Russia really hadn't done all that much to rebuild East Germany. To be fair, the United Germany hasn't done much to rebuild East Germany either. But, you know, everybody needs rednecks. And in Germany, it's the old East Germans that fill that role. They have everything except NASCAR racing, really. Sweet tea. But I don't get, this is just more people saying, hey, pay attention to me for a few minutes and we'll talk about this deal. We're trying to end a war that Thomas Jefferson himself 240 years ago said probably needs to be waged. If we can get Iran to move to the table of grown-ups and stop living by this idea that, you know, something that Muhammad said 1,000 years ago.
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0: And in sports, Wyndham Clark won the U.S. Open, Golf Championship, World Cup Soccer, Japan, Spain, Saudi Arabia won. Egypt beat New Zealand. Iran and Belgium finished in a scoreless tie. And Cabo Verde got a 2-2 tie with Uruguay.
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0: do this job. I also believe that we as a local news station have to be more than trends or sanitized news because it makes people feel uncomfortable. That's why the facts matter, and that's why we do what we do here.
1: Facts. Huh?
0: We have to take people out of their bubbles and comfort zones and make them think about the world we all live in.
1: And herein is a master's class from Quad Cities, Iowa, of what's gone wrong with the news. They're not telling you what went on. They're telling you what they want you to do. Now, I'll give you my analysis of the news, and some can interpret that as me trying to tell you what to think. But listen to any number of people who call and disagree with me or point out with something that isn't the same. Even people who say they like this program, and I appreciate them for that. But I want to thank Dustin Nolan in Quad Cities, and I don't know which Democratic Party officer he's going to go work for as a spokesperson. I'm sure at some point we'll see him as November gets closer, giving some statement on behalf of some Democratic candidate for, you know, Senate or House. And I'm sure he'll have a lucrative time there, living off the taxpayers' dole. Maybe even become chief of staff or communications director for that congressman. But you weren't doing news.
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10: North Idaho weather.
11: Expect a low of 51 degrees with mostly clear skies the rest of the overnight. Starting the brand new week, Monday, sunshine, a high of 81 degrees expected. Monday night, mostly clear, down to 52. And Tuesday, get out the sunscreen, plenty of sunshine, upper 80s temperatures expected.
12: ABC News, I'm Brian Clark. Vice President Vance in Switzerland said there was progress following the first round of talks with Iran, including on ending Israel strikes on Hezbollah in Lebanon.
13: If Hezbollah fires at Israel or if Israel responds, if there are other conflicts that arise in the region, we're actually talking to each other and figuring out how to stop the shooting, how to make the region safer, our allies and everybody else.
12: The UK is going to have its seventh prime minister in 10 years as Keir Starmer is stepping down. Former Manchester Mayor Andy Burnham confirms he will run to succeed Starmer as the Labour leader. Starmer will remain in office until a successor is chosen. Former Federal Reserve Chair Alan Greenspan has died at 100. He chaired the Fed for 20 years through the booming 1990s, but some of his policies were blamed as contributing factors to the 2008 financial crisis. This is ABC News.
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1: Thank you for letting us be of service to you, our sports director, because we want to blow up the algorithm. I have more 20-somethings telling me, don't do sports and weather and traffic, Joe. It messes up the algorithm. Okay.
15: What?
1: I thought algorithm was what the former vice president didn't have. But anyway.
15: I had their A-track. So
1: it's algorithm marching band.
15: That was maybe that was the Atlanta rhythm section.
1: Very similar, I believe. He is the great Mac McDonald. His sports report on this program, because we do broadcasting, not narrowcasting, is brought to you by the Lunch Pail Foundation, because what's important now? Ellen has been telling me how much she was texting with me about the World Cup soccer games,
15: right?
1: And how much she's actually been enjoying the TV coverage of it, able to go nonstop and stay on the channel, and the games are good. And apparently, some of them are 4-1 in soccer. I mean, it's a lot more goals than you used to, but and then the drama.
15: I know there's a lot of and Belgium can't score. My wife's a big Belgium fan. Wrapped up in her new jersey yesterday, celebrating Father's Day. Well, I had golf on my phone. I said, "Can I change this anytime soon?" She goes, "Don't even think about it." You know.
1: So, meanwhile, what's his name? Wyndham was trying to blow a 7-point lead.
15: But last night, since we're talking about it. The tiny island nation that stunned tournament favorite Spain last week did it again. And so it was a 2-2 draw. So, hand it over to Cape Verde's magical start of the World Cup. But when Egypt got its first win, a little news yesterday, because Mohamed Salah got the goal.
16: And here is Salah cutting in from that right wing. Plays the 1-2, gets it back, and now Salah scores for Egypt.
15: Yeah, I think I mispronounced that. Salah, and I'm trying my best
1: American,
15: to be really good with the name. So, but yesterday, and speaking of the U.S. Open, Wyndham Clark Now is a two-time U.S. Open winner. A lot of drama. He had not lost a lead since 7 o'clock on Thursday. He had a six-shot lead going into Sunday. We thought, is he going to cruise or not? But Scottie Scheffler made a push. He faded down the stretch in the final round. And then and Wyndham made a 24-foot birdie on the par 5, 16th. Bogeyed 17, and Sam Burns is right there, and he missed two putts. And I'll have more next hour, but what was happening, you know, the New York crowd, Shinnecock once again, you know, the New York crowd, they were booing Wyndham Clark. Now, Wyndham Clark became kind of a bad boy because of his temper, because it was documented all weekend about how he destroyed the Oakmont lockers, you know, was tossed a few clubs, and so he's going.
1: Oh, that's the guy. Okay. I couldn't figure out why they were, outside of the fact that he wasn't a Nick, you know.
15: Exactly. He's working with a new sports psychologist. He got a new putter, all the things that I had a frat brother write me. I said, well, let's put it this way. He's not married. He's got a new putter, and he's got a great sports psychologist. That's all you need, maybe, to win a major. But man, he tackled Shinnecock all weekend long, but he didn't really solve the New York crowd.
17: Man, they definitely didn't want me to win. It's pretty rare in an open championship or a major to have fans kind of boo against your shots or cheer for bad shots. You know, and some of it's self-deserved. I kind of brought it on myself, but I also get it too. I mean, Scotty was going for the career grand slam, and that's it hasn't happened very often. So, but I'm proud of myself that I battled through. I mean, things really could have gotten away from me, and I stood tough. And yeah, I would have liked to win by more, but as long as you win, it doesn't matter.
15: Yeah, finally, a golf interview I can give a 3-5 to, you know, so because he said, hey, the fans were, you know, and then he got his father caught a red eye and flew from Denver. He didn't know his dad was going to be there.
1: Oh, that's
15: so
1: kind of cool.
15: Then he sees his dad. He wins the Open, sees his dad off 18. How good is that, right? So, and then making headlines yesterday was Serena Williams. I'll have more on this tomorrow, but Serena announces, you know what, I've already announced I'm going to play doubles at Wimbledon with Venus. And but she goes, you know what, I'm gonna play singles too. And when she was asked why, she said, well, my kids have never really seen me play. Okay, great. You know, she got on the Ozempic likeness drug or whatever, and she's that, you know, in pretty good shape and going strong. And so there it is. She's going to play singles at Wimbledon. Yeah, she's going to be the storyline.
1: She's
15: there
1: been
15: for
1: around.
15: Sure.
1: You know, Serena. Yeah. Serena 1 came out just before Toy Story 1 came out.
15: God, I think so. 44. Yeah. So Corey Heim hit the wall twice. He destroyed tire. This was the race at Coronado, California, in NASCAR. And he bounced back, no problem. He was the truck champion last year, right? Well, anyway, yeah. He's the 23-year-old. He's a part-time driver, Marietta, Georgia, and on the 16-turn, 3.4-mile street course, Coronado Island, just south of downtown Chicago, he got the win yesterday. And he will move full time into Cup next season with what else? 23-11 Racing.
18: You know, I had really high expectations coming into this race. It's an even playing field for me. I don't see that every day for a young driver like myself. And I just kind of took a deep breath and reset and went after it. So caught a couple breaks with, you know, some of the good guys wrecking out, but they don't ask how, just how many.
15: So the young guys, so from the old, from the young, you know, it was just one of those weeks.
1: Well, you know, it's, you know, in road courses.
15: What did I say? Did I not say downtown San Diego? Did I miss?
1: It's Chicago, San Diego, just one's worse weather. But these guys, when, you know, these road courses are massively popular, especially to the TV audience, and NASCAR drivers hate them because they are equalizers. You know, you just can't mash it and turn left. And so, you know, it actually requires some skill, but the TV fans love these things because it's got all the bumping and banging of short tracks. Plus you got these long straightaways where you get up to 150 miles an hour. I don't know why these racing series don't do more of these. I don't like that, you know, we're closing downtown for 5 days so that NASCAR can drive it, but get me some Air Force base nearby, lay out a course on it, put some concrete bollards around, and I'm good to go, man.
15: You got
1: That's
15: a race.
1: Good.
15: You got just the way it used to be done. They, well, it's kind of like NASCAR's answer to F1 a little bit.
1: Yeah.
15: You know, because that you know what the F1 guys are doing, and they're doing this all, you know, all the time. So anyway, it's pretty good. All right, before the clock ticks away, I watched the end of the North Carolina College World Series win over Oklahoma. Oklahoma has been so good, and for the heels to push to a game, you know, game three, winner take all tonight was pretty special. 6-2. This kid, he's a freshman, Caden Glauber, entered the game. Ryan Lynch had an oblique strain, and now you're saying, whoa, here we go, because Oklahoma is lethal. I mean, I think I said the other day, since the middle of May, they've had 90, I think it was 91 home runs as a program, but 43 of them came since the middle of May.
1: Yeah,
15: and
1: that's
15: so
1: more
15: this
1: than
15: has
1: the
15: been
1: Mets.
15: A lethal yeah. team, beat Georgia there. And so this kid comes in and gives up one hit through five. I mean, how good is that in Omaha? So anyway, they'll play tonight. It's all hands on deck. Everybody will throw. Everybody, it'll be a long thing. So anyway.
1: Well, they're loving it in Omaha because, I mean, the stands are just cram-packed.
15: You get the extra night. You get the absolutely.
1: But I mean, because North Carolina and Oklahoma both traveled really well for this. I'm glad to see the ACC, you know, which, you know, the kids look like 15-year-olds next to some of the SEC players. So God bless them for still being around.
15: Yeah. So anyway, and then I had this, I know today in the Mac Minute, but with Bryce Harper's cycle, and then Schwarber had three home runs as part of that on Saturday. So Harper hits for the cycle, does it all before the fifth inning, you know, because he had the triple in the fifth and hits for the cycle. Schwarber hit three home runs. And it's the only time in Major League history where a guy with a cycle had a teammate, you know, hit three dingers.
1: So, and by the way, quick warning for the bar owners in Florida, especially down the Miami way, Scotland's team and their fans are in town.
15: Yes.
1: So you better make sure you're stocked up. You know, Boston's on the phone saying they drank us dry. Beware. Miami, I think they're playing Brazil. That's
15: the World Cup crowds have been 70,000 yesterday in Inglewood at SoFi Stadium.
1: But the Brazilians and the Scottish in one place, I mean, you're going to have naked women and ugly bearded men. I mean, it's going to be crazy.
15: And Messi plays again today for Argentina.
1: Oh, man, it's going to be good stuff. Man. Thank you, Mac.
15: All right, man. Happy Monday.
19: According to a new report from Discovery Education, 92% of students say that engaging lessons make school more fun. And more than 90% of educators said engagement is critical for student achievement. Student engagement is essential for learning, but gaps remain about how to achieve, measure, and sustain students' interest in the classroom. Although 63% of students agreed that students are highly engaged in school, only 45% of teachers and 51% of principals surveyed agreed with the same statement. Educators disagreed on the top indicators of engagement. 72% of teachers said asking thoughtful questions was the strongest indicator of student engagement, while 54% of superintendents rate performing well on assessments as a top engagement indicator. Also, two-thirds of students said they believed that AI could help them learn faster. Yet fewer than half of teachers report using AI themselves to complete tasks. 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
6: But things are looking up. I haven't lost my mind.
7: Celebrating Pride Month, I feel like I'm losing my mind sometimes. Down is up, up is down. Popularity in front of the TV cameras is what you want to make of it. I can only tell you the truth. And one of those people in American history that I look up to for that is Frederick Douglass. And I was interested. I saw this story break, and I thought I'd share it with you. Some descendant of Frederick Douglass was out there on PBS. I know. Understand the landscape. Douglass, what's his fellow's name? Frederick Douglass. Oh, Kevin Douglass Green is the name of the fellow. He's a descendant of Frederick Douglass. Said this in an event over the weekend by Independence Hall in Philadelphia. I can't feel sorry for certain populations in the United States who feel that they have lost their rights and privileges. Just think about the amount of time that it took us for African Americans in this country to achieve those rights and privileges. What your great-great-great-great-grandpappy would say to you now, Kevin. So, I believe that the key to saving this nation is remembering that nobody gives you rights and privileges. God gave you your rights, and the U.S. government, as could any government, if so construed, is there to protect it. But what Douglass is talking about is the kind of state that Barack Obama wants. And it's understandable. I mean, it's storybook man. When storybook man says, the government failed us, I guess, who are you to say it any differently than that? But you don't get your rights and privileges from the government. That's the problem, is we're looking for the government to give us our rights and privileges. The word privilege is, even more so problematic, because that's a bigger problem than getting rights.
8: I mean, you got the first sort of mainstream African-American who was articulate and bright
9: and clean and a nice-looking guy. I mean, that's a storybook, man. Yeah.
7: And I understand what you're saying about getting, this is the gaslight world that we're living in, that you get your rights from the government. That somehow, you know, there's some government commission that's sitting there saying, well, Joe should have the right to do radio, but not everyone else. Just give him the right. And that's where we're headed. That is where we are headed. And I'm worried as we approach the 250th anniversary of the Declaration of Independence, that the push will begin anew to relegate the Constitution and the Bill and the Declaration and the Bill of Rights to some archive at the Smithsonian Institution because it's grown inadequate for 21st century life. And it hasn't. It hasn't in the least. And I believe, Kevin, if your great-great-great-great-great-grandpappy were here, he would tell you the same thing. Probably call you some rude names as well. My dumb grandson is... But that is the issue of the day, is where do our rights come from?
10: I was struck by your opening comments, and I asked to get a copy of them so I could read them and make sure I quoted them correctly. You state, and this is a quote from Secretary Rubio, our rights come from God, our creator, not from our laws, not from our governments. I find that very, very troubling. I'm a devout person. I was a missionary in Honduras. We've got other devout folks in this room.
7: Notice how he avoids saying Catholic, which is what he is.
10: Christian, Jewish, Muslim, American. The notion that right.
7: By the way, can they be Christian American and Jewish American if we're going to be Muslim American?
10: Yes. Don't come from laws and don't come from the government, but come from the creator. That's what the Iranian government believes. It's
7: not
10: a theocratic
7: anymore.
10: Regime that bases its rule on Shia law. And target Sunnis, Baha'is, Jews, Christians, and other religious minorities.
7: And that's not what saying, notice what he did there, is he dragged the ark over into something that made it sound like he was making a point. One could only imagine what a discussion between Tim Kaine and Lindsey Graham must sound like these days. But that was that close to being vice president right there. And that's his belief, is that your rights don't come from God. No, they don't. They do come from God, but they have to be protected by government. Iranians, men and women on the streets of Iran, have unalienable rights, life, liberty, pursuit of happiness. If you don't believe that, you're fooling yourself. Every human on this planet was born with those rights. And once you grasp that, and that they're only failing and not being able to pursue those rights is the government they're living under, then you will become a much more effective combatant in our battle over the burgeoning American state. Because believe me, Tim Kaine's ilk, especially those amongst the Republican Party, are growing. A couple of emails on our point about Toy Story. Joe, Toy Story has to be very careful. They want to sell in the Chinese market. I believe China owns a good bit of Disney stock as well. So the House of Mouse isn't going to go out there and bash TikTok for teaching the little girl in Toy Story 5 that her parents don't love her and that they should talk to their teacher who does about how why they feel weird as a female. I can't necessarily disagree with you. I've seen this happen before. Tom Garrett will be back with us in a couple of minutes. I mean, his documentary, Exile, they loved it at Netflix. They were ready to put it on only if they took the part out about China. And you're arguing about whether Donald Trump is making money in the Middle East while China is changing entire bits of public policy because they, you know, scare you into thinking you're somehow going to lose access to the Chinese marketplace?
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20: Shades and flip-flops will come in handy today. Sunny today with a high near 81. Tonight mostly clear, low around 53. Tomorrow mostly sunny and even warmer, high about 84. Tuesday night mostly cloudy, lows mid-50s.
21: ABC News, I'm Brian Clark. Vice President J.D. Vance says Iran's agreed to allow the International Atomic Energy Agency inspectors to enter the country.
22: That is a major milestone for the American people and the first step in permanently denuclearizing or permanently ending a nuclear weapons program in Iran.
21: The vice president speaking to reporters in Switzerland after the first round of talks with Iran. The UK is soon going to have a new prime minister.
23: Every decision I've taken has been about putting the country I love first. That is why I will resign as leader of the Labour Party.
21: Keir Starmer says he'll stay in the position until a successor is chosen. That is expected to be the former mayor of Manchester, Andy Burnham. Dry conditions and extreme heat are fueling nearly a dozen wildfires across Utah. And former Federal Reserve Chair Alan Greenspan has died. He was 100. This is ABC News.
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1: Thank you for letting us be of service to you. 434-882-4217. That is the phone number, because I'll tell you what went on last night, and then I'll ask you how it's impacting you. And I know sometimes it's like a life raft or something. So, you know, think about the simplicity. And this goes back to something else that was said that I want to bring up. It has to do with the founding fathers. And one of these, one of the descendants of Brown said, well, I don't think, you know, we should be sanctifying and glorifying the founding fathers on this 250th anniversary. Really? Why is that? Why would we? Because they allowed slavery still to exist? So if you decry that, then you must decry slavery in general now, including the open borders. Or you decry crony capitalism, which was what drove the slave establishment in the southeastern United States. I was reading one piece over the weekend that claimed that the United States shouldn't have existed at all, and that I brought up Patrick Henry. He should have succeeded in stopping the U.S. Constitution, because the U.S. Constitution is the seed of all ills, including the Bill of Rights. That the Bill of Rights is restricting the U.S. government from creating the rights of housing and the right for medicine and that kind of thing. And I said, well, first off, John Locke, for whom most of the work was based on, said very clearly that you cannot have a right to something that requires somebody else to perform duties for you. That's called slavery. And Locke was against that. He saw it all over the world. But he, in his philosophy that became the Enlightenment, said, you know, one of the problems with modern times at that point was they viewed that you had the right to own human beings and that they were there to serve you. Go back to Ro Khanna and his $10 a day for childcare. This is the permanent underclass that I've been warning you about. So when they say, let's not sanctify our founding fathers, this is what warns me that when we're past 250, by July 5th or 6th, you'll start to hear scholarly discussions about maybe America's just too big and diverse a country. Huh. And that will lead, of course, logically into a discussion of let's do something new. We're smart. Let me get to you at 434-882-4217. Good morning. You're on the air with Joe. First thing this morning, who's this?
2: Hey, you're glad you're answering the phone. This is Andy.
1: Always do. And I answer it myself.
2: Survived. No, I get that. This is the answer it yourself humor. So Patrick Henry, without a question, was the most influential of the founders.
1: Oh, yeah.
2: You know, he, no question about that. I grew up giving Patrick Henry speeches in front of the Yorktown Monument.
1: Very nice.
2: Definitely passed your the Heritage Foundation test. The other thing that is like in front of me right now is the local government is being, or one of the people is being endorsed by the sheriff. And I was like, who was that guy that I heard talk? They had these Women for Trump lectures when I first moved down here. My house is being built, and I'd already gone
1: down in Florida. Down here. Okay.
2: And Ryan, you know, we're aging out, saved me at least $300,000 just from not having to pay the income tax in Virginia.
1: Good.
2: And, you know, whatever, I had a couple things that were kind of screwy in the inside the family that screwed up the sale of
1: right
2: the
1: but you were court. Saying you were saying about the about, you know, the founding fathers and Patrick Henry, you know, and I was talking,
2: and it goes back to private property, the right to defend it,
1: right?
2: And locally there's a chiropractor, I didn't even know that was his backstory. But he's been endorsed by, you know, for, he's running for re-election for the sheriff. And, you know, the sheriff is actually a constitutional sheriff.
1: Right, he's elected, yeah.
2: He knew Richard Mack, when I mentioned that in a little side conversation, before he was even elected. It was kind of an amazing thing. Our local sheriff here has a law degree. He did serve in the military. And, he's moved in a significant way by the things that are happening around us. But at the same time, he's taken the people who both Tallahassee, but also the federal government has taken these positions that make it criminal to like protect your own property in terms of like these drainage systems. I mean, my neighborhood is going to flood again. And I have a plan that's pretty easy in my backyard, because all I have to do is drop a little pump in there and throw the water into this natural area, which is, you know, been overrun with weeds, basically. But the county had been given the wrong calculations by a factor of four in terms of the amount of water that was going to be coming in.
1: You know, I see where this is going. I get you.
2: Seriously. And, you know, we have this series. I think they've had three different management companies, and the current one is like been like convinced that they need at all costs to save their jobs in order to, you know, not like even put a little pipe between my backyard and
1: that's crazy
2: the drainage
1: area. Yeah, that's
2: no, I mean, it's real though.
1: Oh no, I'm not, I mean, I never argue that it's real, but this is the stuff that we have to fix. This patronage, this using of taxpayer dollars as if they were your own venture capital firm. This is where all of it, and so it begets poverty. Poverty begets need. Need begets desperation. And then desperation is met at the intersection by Democrats who say, we'll create an aid program. That was why I played that clip of Ro Khanna. He says, if you take 5% of all of Elon Musk's wealth as if it was yours in the first place, you could send $10 a day to somebody to try to find childcare. $10 a day? I don't know where you are, Andy, but where I am, they pay more than that per hour for a daycare provider.
2: Sure. No, I remember one of my little Asperger. I have a back damaged son who's autistic, and I spoke with him at great length yesterday. He doesn't have access to me because he's, you know, his crazy mother, but he's also married to a nasty alcoholic.
1: And I hope he figures his way out of it.
2: It's too bad, but you know, it is what it is. And I constantly am reaching out to him, encouraging him to make his art. And he's not totally a self eater, but he has, you know, they have a house in, you know, just West Ashley, I just can't go there because it's too hurtful to even be there.
1: Yeah, I know that's it. But I'm glad you called him. I'm glad you got to talk to him. I've got to run, Andy, but we're coming up on a break here.
2: Just keep doing what you're doing.
1: Oh yeah, calling it out.
2: We're done. Did y'all solve the problem with the getting that antenna up?
1: Well, the antenna's up. It's getting the electric company to run out there. I feel like I need to hang a sign saying plug in here for the regional greenhouse gas initiative, and that might get the attention of the electric company. I don't know. But we just need to run the electric. Do you have any extra extension cords? Because I'm at that point where I'm just going to run like a crap ton of extension cords from a nearby building to it and just start.
2: No, I can give you a photograph of all when I was, I escaped from my crazy wife.
1: Well, I got to run the break here. I don't know if we have time to stick the landing on it, Andy, but thank you, sir, for asking.
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11: On the PNW Ag Network, I'm Glenn Vaughn, and growers, researchers, and industry professionals turned out in good numbers for Thursday's Lind Field Day at Washington State University's Dryland Research Station. Station Director Dr. Surinder Singh was very happy with the turnout.
12: I saw a lot of first-time attendees today as well who are currently in undergrads in different schools across the country and now coming back. Thinking of farming, so a lot of their accompanying their fathers, and so it's good to see that next generation of farmers are also interested in the research we do, and more so than like saving their resources for the following generation. So it's good to see that we are continuing that that pace set up by our forefathers.
11: In addition to inspecting plots and field trials, attendees learned the latest in no-till winter wheat breeding, fungicide efficacy in winter peas, and a whole lot more. Speaking of the drylands, another reduction in this year's forecasted winter wheat production. Rod Bain has the numbers.
13: USDA Thursday reported their June forecast for production of the winter wheat crop is down 2% from the previous month. Also reduced, forecasted crop yield by 0.8% bushels from May. If realized, harvested acre forecast would be record low. Among the wheat variety categories, only white winter production is expected to rise from the prior month. The lower winter wheat production forecast translates into lower domestic supplies for this marketing year, and in turn, a reduction in ending stocks. However, expectations of futures and cash prices for the 2026-27 season led USDA to lower its season-ending average price forecast by 50 cents. Now at $6 a bushel.
11: Once again, that was Rod Bain reporting. Remember, for farm news anytime you want it, visit PNWAg.net. 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
1: Usually a podium is involved.

0: So reading this piece out of the Colorado Springs Gazette about the crumbling infrastructure there, and it just reminded us of what we were talking about, and it's the issue of what are you spending the money on. Here in Virginia, we're going to give local governments an extra 1% sales tax on top of what the state already collects. So the aging infrastructure, high costs contribute to water failures in rural Colorado. Well, you know, here in rural Virginia, we actually work off of wells, but I don't know what the ecosystem is like in Colorado. I don't know the availability of aquifers and well water there, but these are the basic things. See, this is what happens when you allow government to mystify you with the intricacies of managing everybody's life. They fail at the basics. If streets and infrastructure are important to you, so why are you asking them to do more things for you? Raymond writes in under the subject of the government being too, or the country being too big. He writes, they are right. We are too big of a country to be run from one central location. The founding fathers recognized this, and that's why the USA was set up as a federal system. Nuff said. Mic drop for you there, Ray. And one of the failings of it is when we froze the size of the U.S. House of Representatives at 435, and we took the Senate away from the states. Technically, we took the taxation away from the states at the same time. The states were supposed to collect the necessary monies to contribute to the federal budget. And the federal budget was laid out by the House members, which, yes, if we go back to the 1930 census and how we were represented then, we should have almost four times as many members of the House of Representatives. You think you'd feel like you're more heard by your local congressman? Do you think there might be more chances for, I don't know what's happening to Keir Starmer in the Labor Party, to see actual functional change when things are not working out? But the careful part of that is making sure you know what it is they're supposed to be taking care of. Later today, I'm going to be co-hosting play-by-play coverage of the Virginia General Assembly. And Tom, I've been trying to get Tom Garrett to promise to yell at some point, go for the World Cup fans.
1: I'm afraid I won't.
0: You won't yell go at some point.
1: Look, normally we get to put in budget amendments on the floor and vote so that members can be on the record for, I don't know, supporting tax dollars to help transition your kids, or supporting abortion up until the moment after delivery. Or normally we don't even get to do that today. They're going to vote on a conference report. So literally you had two people negotiate a budget. Republican people on the Appropriations Committee, 7 of 21, got the budget language the same time the general public did. Nothing.
0: Which is Saturday.
1: It was Friday night.
0: Oh, was it Friday night? I thought it was Saturday morning.
1: So I've got a 7-year-long family event that was planned last year, but been angling for the better part of a decade, and I'm out of the area, and they're like, are you going to come back? And I'm like, why? There's 64 of them and 36 of us. So I reached out to the speaker and said, hey, pursuant to your rules, I should be able to participate remotely. And he goes, well, no, which I think might have been different if I were a different member. And I thought, okay, guys, if y'all want to be that way, because it's essentially one meaningful vote. Now, the other question, where the drama is, isn't whether this garbage gets passed, right? And they added a new tax on your electric bill. But the real question is how many Republicans vote yes.
0: That'll be interesting. Well, you know, and here's the thing, and I know parliamentary procedure, and I understand this, that if you're amongst those who vote in favor of something, you are then allowed to bring it back for an issue. Now, that wouldn't be the case in here, because why would you bring it back for a revisit?
1: It won't matter, right? Because it's over today.
0: Right.
1: And then they're going to go look at it. If a single Republican bends the knee because he is afraid of losing his coveted spot on the Appropriations Committee, then what we'll hear about is this wonderful bipartisan budget.
0: Right, and that's what that will be the narrative. But here's the thing. It also includes extra sales taxes from your local government. Now they can add sales tax, and I know that will go up from 1% to 5% at some point in the next two or three cycles.
1: Yes, it's for the children
0: of the people who run the contracting firms that get the slush money from the school capital expenditure budget.
1: That indoctrinates your kids and tell them to hate you and everything that this country was made great by.
0: Exactly. So what do I need to bring? Should I just pretend, you know, I'm just going to be, you know, the straight play guy, and you'll be Keith Hernandez
1: Phil Rizzuto? I want you to bring appropriate levels of snark.
0: Okay.
1: Sarcasm.
0: Okay.
1: Maybe a healthy disdain for a system that is wonderful on paper, but broken when administered by people who don't understand what representative democracy actually means. There's nothing beyond criticism here. I wonder. Here's the other thing for y'all to watch when you tune in at 2, Delegate Tom Garrett on Facebook Live. We're going to live stream this ridiculous budget farce. We're going to turn 250 years old as a nation in, what, 2 weeks?
0: Yep.
1: And the likelihood that you hear more speeches about how horrible this country is, how somebody who wasn't me but might have looked like me did somebody who wasn't you but might have looked like you hundreds of years ago, and why, you know, we have to destroy the entire system because it's so horrible. It's just that there's zero patriotism. There's zero gratitude for the fortune that you have, having been amongst the 1 in 26 to have been born here. Are we perfect? Not by a long shot. That's why the founders put the words "more perfect union" in the Constitution, because they inspire us to continue to try to be better. But gosh, I mean, this burn it all down so that I can rule over the ashes attitude is so dangerous. And if you just look at the local sales tax plus Reggie, that's 7% extra on your energy bill every month starting July 1st.
0: Right.
1: You're going to get 1% extra on everything you buy in your community. All these things, this is a death by a thousand cuts to working women and men who just want to give their kids as good or better chance than they had.
0: What a horrible thing to want racist, misogynist occupiers. Tom, I can't wait to hook up with you. We will be bringing you the play-by-play today. It's Political Science Theater 3000 on Tom's Facebook page, my Facebook page, YouTube channels. Yeah, we'll get it all figured out, and follow us on any of our social media. We will tell you where to tune in as 2 o'clock grows nigh. But you have a good morning, sir, and get your rest.
1: Super grateful, man. God bless. Have a great day. Talk to you later.
0: Who knows? Maybe we invent some new form of political commentary. Until then, or back here 5 Eastern tomorrow. So long, and thanks for all the fish.
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11: From ABC News, I'm Brian Clark. One key takeaway from the first round of U.S.-Iran talks in Switzerland: Iran is going to allow International Atomic Energy Agency inspectors into the country. Vice President J.D. Vance says
12: that is a major milestone for the American people and the first step in permanently denuclearizing or permanently ending a nuclear weapons program in Iran.
8: He likened this round of talks to building the foundation of a house towards a permanent agreement. There was no mention of Iran's nuclear program. Alan Greenspan died. He was 100 and was the second longest tenured Federal Reserve chair in history. He served for 20 years during a shifting global economy, as he once explained to Congress.
9: It's becoming increasingly conceptual and less physical. More services and less physical goods.
8: Greenspan was Fed chair through the booming 1990s, but some of his policies were later cited as contributing factors to the 2008 financial crisis. Investigators in Texas concluded their probe into the Camp Mystic disaster last summer that killed 25 young girls, two counselors, and the camp's co-owner. ABC's Jim Ryan has more.
13: A scathing 115-page document details massive failures in policy and procedure at the century-old summer camp.
14: Camp Mystic had the means to appropriately protect its campers from severe weather.
13: But when severe weather did come last July 4th, investigator Michael Massengale says
14: there were no evacuation procedures, posted emergency plans.
13: Campers were told to shelter in place as floodwaters rose up.
8: British Prime Minister Keir Starmer's resigning.
15: Every decision I've taken has been about putting the country I love first. That is why I will resign as leader of the Labour Party.
8: He says he'll stay in place until a successor's chosen, widely expected to be Andy Burnham, the former Manchester mayor. You're listening to ABC News.
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8: A central Utah wildfire has forced evacuation, says ABC's Melissa Adan.
18: The Iron Fire, the biggest of 11 wildfires across the state, fueled by high winds, heat, and dry conditions, burning more than 22,000 acres southwest of Provo. The flames erupting Friday, growing rapidly over the weekend as firefighters struggle to contain it.
8: Firefighters also working on a fire at a cold storage warehouse in Los Angeles. A state of emergency has been declared because of biohazard concerns as food in the warehouse begins to spoil. There were at least three deadly small plane crashes over the weekend. ABC's Alex Brachet has more on one of them.
19: Investigators on the scene outside of Washington, D.C., after a small plane went down in the woods overnight near a residential area in Bowie, Maryland. The pilot and two passengers on board killed.
20: Authorities in Bowie say that it is a miracle that no one on the ground was hurt.
21: We believe the plane belongs to a local flight school out of Montgomery County, and we do believe the flight may have been on a training flight.
20: Investigations are ongoing.
19: The plane was returning from Ocean City, New Jersey.
8: Three people were killed when a single-engine Piper crashed just outside of Cleveland on Saturday. Two others killed in a crash on farm property just south of Lexington, Kentucky. And Getty Images has signed a deal with OpenAI to have its photos appear in searches done through ChatGPT. I'm Brian Clark, ABC News.
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0: It's officially summertime and it's feeling like it. Sunny today with a high near 81. Tonight mostly clear, low around 53. Tomorrow mostly sunny and even warmer, high about 84. Tuesday night mostly cloudy, lows mid-50s.
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3: First round in the books. Good morning. I'm Mike Gavin in for Gordon Deal along with Nicole Murray. It's Monday, June 22nd, and here's what we have for you this hour.
5: The U.S. and Iran are said to have finished an opening round of talks to end the months-long conflict.
3: U.K. Prime Minister Keir Starmer is resigning after just 2 years on the job.
5: And back in D.C., President Trump is venting his growing frustrations over the problems with the reflecting pool.
3: And what kind of summer vacation trade-ins are we making this year?
6: You know, a lot of people who wanted to go to Europe this year are being priced out. And, you know, Airbnb is seeing a jump in domestic bookings. Wander, which is a luxury short-term rental company, is also seeing an increase in their domestic bookings. And Expedia is seeing a jump in search interest for, you know, places like Florida and California beaches, as well as American lakes.
3: Jenna Contino from Market Watch on why some have had to settle for Tacoma over Tuscany this summer. That's coming up later in the hour. Mediators say the first round of talks between high-ranking U.S. and Iranian officials in Switzerland have ended after a tense opening marked by Tehran's announcement it had again closed the Strait of Hormuz and President Trump repeating his threats to resume attacks on Iran. A joint statement from mediating nations Qatar and Pakistan said the U.S. and Iran agreed to a roadmap toward a final deal within 60 days and that technical talks will continue for the rest of the week. The two sides are said to have agreed to a mechanism to end the fighting in Lebanon and open a communications line to help ensure safe passages for commercial ships through the contested strait. Vice President J.D. Vance before the meeting.
7: The question before us now is how much more can we accomplish together? Can we turn over a new leaf? Can we change relations in the Middle East permanently? Or do we go back to doing things the old way, which is not our preference, but is certainly very much something that can happen.
3: Just before talks officially began on Sunday, Fox News reported that Trump said he told Iranian officials, you won't have a country if they tried to close the strait again. Trump also reiterated an earlier threat that the U.S. would take over the waterway and possibly charge a toll of its own. Oil prices had tumbled over the past week to levels unseen since the war started on February 28th with the U.S.-Israeli attacks on Iran. After the joint statement, Brent crude oil futures fell further to around $79 a barrel. British Prime Minister Keir Starmer announced that he will resign after facing an uprising within his center-left Labour Party. He will remain in office for now with elections to be held this summer. NBC News says it marks an astonishing fall for a leader who sealed a landslide election victory in 2024, riding a wave of popular discontent against 14 years of right-wing conservative rule. But Starmer's political fortunes have taken a hit from a series of bruising scandals, while many of his own lawmakers blamed him for policy missteps that have proved deeply unpopular with the public. Starmer announcing the move.
15: I have heard the answer of my parliamentary party to that question. And I accept that answer with good grace.
3: Calls for Starmer to quit have intensified since May when, after just 2 years in power, he led his party to one of its worst ever performances in local and regional elections. Starmer had vowed to fight any contest, but as speculation mounted over the weekend, President Trump even weighed in, writing that the prime minister failed badly on two very important subjects, immigration and energy, adding, I wish him well. The next prime minister will become the country's seventh leader in a decade. Officials say people caught vandalizing the Lincoln Memorial reflecting pool on Washington, D.C.'s National Mall will be fully prosecuted. President Trump has blamed vandalism for recent problems with the newly renovated pool, including its new blue paint peeling off. U.S. Attorney Jeanine Pirro said that citations for vandalism have been issued, adding that even minor crimes must be prosecuted to keep the U.S. Capitol safe. Pirro appeared on Fox News.
4: Anyone who was in a position of vandalizing or attempting to vandalize the reflecting pool will face the criminal justice system in D.C.
3: The peeling paint was visible in the 2,000-foot-long rectangular pool less than 2 weeks after President Trump declared its $14.7 million renovation project completed on June 6th. Trump on Saturday claimed that vandals poured corrosive chemicals into the pool. In a Truth Social post on Sunday, Trump blamed a sick and deranged people for the current state of the pool. He had previously posted that the pool will be drained for repairs. 11 minutes after the hour now on This Morning, America's First News. Coming up next, how Trump's ballroom is outrunning the courts.
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6: No fear, just facts. 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
7: Gordon Deal taking some time off. I'm Mike Gavin. Thanks as always for listening. The reflecting pool has been making plenty of news in the last week, but let's not forget about the White House ballroom, President Trump's signature project. Lydia Wheeler, who's a legal affairs reporter at the Wall Street Journal, writes that President Trump is blitzing through construction projects in the nation's capital faster than the courts can keep up, and construction continues largely unabated despite legal problems. She joins us now for more. Lydia, start with the ballroom and the legal battle there.
8: President Trump, as you mentioned, is blitzing through these construction projects in the nation's capital faster than the courts can keep up with. So we are focused on the ballroom. That's the main project. The Trump administration has been allowed to keep building while basically a federal appeals court is deciding whether to uphold or reverse a lower court ruling that actually told him that he needs to stop construction. So we're waiting for a ruling from the court on that. But while the appeals court is deciding that, he has basically been able to drive flatbed trucks through that reprieve and keep building the ballroom. It appears like that's the legal strategy, is that the Trump administration is just moving forward with construction projects before courts can intervene and stop the work. And we've seen that with the ballroom. Government attorneys are already saying, hey, this ballroom is above ground. And we have a lawyer told the appeals court on June 5th that there's already 3 million pounds of steel rebar built, and this is above ground and, well on its way. And basically the argument is, hey, we're so far along, it's too late for the courts to stop it now.
7: What if the courts did stop it? If there was some sort of legal justification in the end that said that you can't do this to the ballroom in this way, what could happen?
8: Right. Well, that is absolutely a concern for the judges at this point. Kind of what remedy could they order? And we heard a little bit of that during the appeals court hearing over the ballroom on June 5th. Judge Patricia Millett, a President Barack Obama appointee, asked the government's attorney, so what if we get to the end of these legal arguments? And at the very end, a court says, hey, this was complete lawlessness by the government and it couldn't be stopped. What happens then? And, the government's lawyer said, hey, that's up for Congress to decide kind of what happens next. And, I've talked with legal scholars who tell me that it is still within the power of the courts to stop the ballroom construction, even at this relatively late stage. Andrea Katz, who's a professor at Washington University School of Law in St. Louis, said that, of course, would have the ridiculous effect of leaving a giant hole in the ground, as the government's lawyers have said. But she said she doesn't think it's beyond the powers of the courts to do that.
7: Speaking with Lydia Wheeler, legal affairs reporter at the Wall Street Journal, the story is called Trump Tries to Outrun Courts by Building Ballroom Fast. The Kennedy Center renovation, major story, same for the repainting of the Lincoln Memorial reflecting pool. The arch planned for near Arlington National Cemetery is

0: there a way to summarize the rest of those?
1: Yeah, you hit the nail on the head here. Almost every construction project in the nation's capital that Trump has undertaken is facing litigation right now. And the administration is plowing through these plans. They've announced this plan to build a 250-foot arch near Arlington National Cemetery. And the National Park Service just the other week released plans that said crews are planning to work 20 hours a day year-round to get this project done in 3 years or less. And so that is, another one of these projects that's facing litigation, and a court hasn't stepped in yet, basically because it's unclear if anybody has the legal injury yet to sue. So it's really put courts in kind of a pickle, because they need to wait until someone can prove that they are injured by the project, meaning it's already underway. But then once the project is underway, then you hear the Trump administration come to court and say, well, there's nothing that you can do now, that this is up to Congress to stop and that we're too far along.
0: And what about the repainting of the reflecting pool?
1: Yeah, so a judge held a hearing last month on whether to temporarily block that project. But 2 weeks after that hearing, the administration filed a notice with the court that said it had already finished the job. So it already finished the job before the judge could even issue a ruling. Wow. On whether or not to stop the project. And within a few days after that notice, the basin of that pool had already started filling with water. And I talked with the attorneys who brought that case, and they said, even though the project is done, we're not going to stop our litigation, because we want a ruling on the books that says you're not allowed to do this, so that when the president brings his next project, there's hopefully some more clarity on whether or not he has to follow the proper reviews or if he needed congressional approval before moving forward.
0: All right. Thanks, Lydia. Lydia Wheeler at the Wall Street Journal. Meanwhile, administration officials said last week that about $350 million was transferred from the Secret Service to White House security upgrades, including the ballroom. 20 minutes after the hour now, here's Nicole Murray.
2: And now, the three big things you need to know. Number one.
3: Mediators from Qatar and Pakistan say the first round of peace negotiations between the U.S. and Iran in Switzerland concluded earlier this morning with, quote, encouraging progress being made. Vice President J.D. Vance ahead of discussions.
4: What today really represents is the beginning of a technical negotiation that's not going to solve every disagreement, but it's going to allow us to sit together as teams for the first time really in history to figure out what matters most to the respective parties, to settle those issues, to solve those issues, and get to a better tomorrow.
3: Lower-level talks are planned for the rest of the week as Iran and the United States agree to create a deconfliction cell to address the fighting in Lebanon.
2: Number two.
3: UK Prime Minister Keir Starmer has announced this morning that he will be resigning.
5: Every decision I've taken has been about putting the country I love first. That is why I will resign as leader of the Labour Party.
3: Starmer will remain in the role until his successor is chosen during elections this summer.
2: Number three.
3: President Trump says work will begin immediately to repair the peeling lining at the Lincoln Memorial Reflecting Pool, as an administration official confirmed that at least five people have been arrested on vandalism charges related to the pool. U.S. Attorney for the District of Columbia, Jeanine Pirro on Fox.
6: Look, the president has made it a priority to make D.C. not only safe but beautiful. And there are several citations that have been handed out to individuals, and these are cases that will be prosecuted to the full extent.
3: Trump added much of the water might have to be drained for repairs. A 51-year-old Connecticut man has fallen to his death from an upper deck of Madison Square Garden in New York during a concert over the weekend. Police have identified the man as Paul Cougar. Officials have not revealed how far the man fell. An American Airlines pilot says an unruly passenger apparently bit a fellow flyer as the aircraft approached Philadelphia. The airline said the passenger was experiencing a medical emergency during yesterday's incident. Woody, Buzz Lightyear, and Jesse still got it.
7: Sue, what's going on?
8: Slink, talk to me.
9: Hard to hear. A lot of commotion.
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14: Donated.
15: Wow, I love her, but this is going to be hard.
3: Toy Story 5 ruled the box office this weekend with $160 million in domestic ticket sales. 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
0: Now, we know you don't go to the movies often, but could this, a franchise from your childhood, get you to actually go to the movies for once?
3: It might. I always love believing, like, oh, the second you step out, are the stuffed animals alive? Like, I love playing that game with, like, my younger cousins and all that.
0: Oh, I could totally see you doing that.
3: Oh, whatever. Don't judge me.
0: 22 minutes after the hour.
7: love this place. I've been surfing here since I was a kid. Now, seeing my grandson out on the water, it means everything to me. Watching him and taking in the blue waves, the sea breeze, the blurry horizon?
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0: 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Oil prices have dropped recently, but that hasn't yet brought down the price of airfares, making summer vacation pricier for many of us. With that comes a trade-off, Tuscany for Tacoma, as more Americans opt to travel closer to home. For more, we're joined by Jenna Contino, smart spending reporter at MarketWatch. Jenna, talk about some of the numbers you've been looking at.
1: Yeah, it's kind of crazy. I mean, if you booked a summer trip in May, you know, the cost of airfare on average was 27% higher than May of last year. And I mean, just from April to May, it was up 7%. So we're really seeing the impact of, you know, this global tension, oil prices contributing to jet fuel increases, which airlines are then passing on to consumers. So, you know, a lot of people who wanted to go to Europe this year are being priced out. And, you know, Airbnb is seeing a jump in domestic bookings. Wander, which is a luxury short-term rental company, is also seeing an increase in their domestic bookings. And Expedia is seeing a jump in search interest for, you know, places like Florida and California beaches, as well as American lakes, mountains, and national parks. So yeah, and with the World Cup, it's just a really big American travel summer.
0: And the trend toward cutting back on vacations isn't just for lower and middle income people, is it?
1: Yeah, for sure. The CEO of Wander told me that even though the luxury clients can afford that trip to Europe, because the prices have risen so much, they're choosing to vacation domestically instead, just to kind of manage those increased expenses.
0: So you wrote about some of the potential hotspots for travelers who are opting to stay closer to home. Talk first about St. George, Utah. What's going on there?
1: Yeah, I mean, it has Zion National Park, which, if you've seen, you know, pictures of those beautiful red sandstone peaks, seems like an awesome place to explore. National parks in general have just seen a lot of interest. And St. George was the top Expedia search, or that saw the biggest increase in search, 125% uptick in interest compared with last year. Seems like a good place, you know, if you want to spend the day at the national park. St. George itself actually has a cool downtown with a arts district, restaurants, bars, stuff like that, to return after, you know, a day of hiking.
0: Speaking with Jenna Contino, smart spending reporter at MarketWatch, and her story, American travelers are trading Tuscany for Tacoma this summer thanks to soaring airfares. Now, Alaskan cruises, they seem like they've surged in popularity in recent years, and that could be a good option this year as well.
1: Definitely, yeah, and if that's something, I think if you're still looking for that adventure, something different from your classic road trip, I mean, Alaska might feel like an international trip, but you are technically still in the U.S., and you can really save a lot with cruises. That seems to be the easiest way to explore Alaska. You know, it's a really guided setup, and there's some really good last-minute cruise deals for under $1,000 per person last time I checked, and that includes room, meals, entertainment on board, kind of everything, all for the cost of maybe just the flight to Europe, not even including everything else. So you can find some significant savings there.
0: All right, we'll take all the tips. Thanks, Jenna. Jenna Contino from MarketWatch. Just about 30 minutes after the hour now, you're listening to This Morning, America's First News.

0: Attention anglers, can you identify bull trout? 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They have no black spots on their dorsal fin. Remember, no black, put it back. You must release all bull trout. 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
2: North Idaho weather.
3: It's officially summertime and it's feeling like it. Sunny today with a high near 81. Tonight mostly clear, low around 53. Tomorrow mostly sunny and even warmer, high about 84. Tuesday night mostly cloudy, lows mid-50s.
4: It's your North Idaho Radio Sports Minute. Seattle Mariners went back and forth, but worked through the Red Sox. 1-3 yesterday. M's head out to the Berg. 3:40 Pirate time tomorrow. Spokane Baseball Indians finished with a series tie against Vancouver. They stay at Avista Stadium with the Tri-City Series starting tomorrow with Bark in the Park night at 6:35. Staying in baseball, Home Run Derby draws almost as big an audience as the All-Star Game that takes place the next night, but seems the folks at Major League Baseball and Netflix, who are streaming it this year, feel compelled to mess with success. Since 2015, the Derby has used a clock to time the amount of home runs a player can hit. For this year's edition, July 13th in Philadelphia, players are going to get 20 swings in the first round and 15 in both the final two rounds. And hitters will be able to continue to swing if they homer on the final hack they take in each round until they make an out. In hoops, Caitlin Clark has unveiled her very first signature sneaker. It's named the Caitlin 1. They'll be available in stores now for just $140. That's sports, North Idaho Radio.
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7: ABC News, I'm Brian Clark. Vice President J.D. Vance said there is progress made in talks with Iran. ABC's Tom Sufi Burridge has more from the site of the talks in Lucerne, Switzerland.
8: J.D. Vance saying that the most exciting thing, in his words, has been the fact that the Iranians have agreed to allow UN nuclear inspectors back into the country. The vice president saying that is a first step in terms of ending Iran's nuclear program.
7: Iran's officials say progress was also made in ending Israeli strikes on Hezbollah in Lebanon. British Prime Minister Keir Starmer says he's resigning. The UK is going to have its 7th prime minister in just over a decade. Starmer spoke to King Charles before announcing his decision. President Trump's renewing calls for military intervention in Chicago after a spate of weekend shootings left at least 7 dead. 38 others were hurt. Longtime Federal Reserve Chair Alan Greenspan has died at 100. He served as Fed chair for 18 years. This is ABC News.
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1: 34 minutes after the hour, Mike Gavin in for Gordon Deal along with Nicole Murray on this Monday. Here's some of the stories and headlines we're following for you. UK Prime Minister Keir Starmer announced he's resigning. The first day of initial talks between the U.S. and Iran and Switzerland have ended. President Trump says several people were arrested for alleged vandalism of the reflecting pool. A state emergency is declared over an ongoing warehouse fire in L.A. as wildfires begin to sprout in Utah. A man fell to his death at a concert at Madison Square Garden over the weekend. LA's school superintendent resigns amid an FBI investigation. And the elderly woman who had an entire community show up to her door during her time of need. That story in about 20 minutes. Well, at first glance, there are a few jobs that look more ripe for an AI takeover than that of court reporter. But as we're finding out, not only does this old school profession still need humans, it needs more of them and fast. We get more from Gordon Deal.
2: We're speaking with Allison Poley, workplace reporter at the Wall Street Journal. The story is called "The Job That AI Was Supposed to Kill Needs More Humans Than Ever." All right, so you took a deep dive here on the court stenographer. What's going on?
3: That's right. So many decades ago, a lot of people used to get stenography classes in middle or high school. We're really far removed from those days, and stenography at first glance seems like one of those jobs that AI might be able to take over. Speech-to-text tools are getting a lot better. They can transcribe things rapidly. But what I found is actually that the profession needs more people than it has in the past.
2: Wow. And why is that, I guess?
3: So a couple reasons. One, the legal landscape requires some human to certify the record. So even often that has been a stenographer in the past, somebody doing the verbatim real-time transcript on a special machine that allows them to transcribe exceptionally fast. But as there has been a shortage, that has been caused by more people retiring. So, as I mentioned, this used to be part of curriculum in school. Not so much anymore. A lot of people aren't even aware of the profession these days. So the replacement rate hasn't kept up with the retirement rate.
2: It looks hard because, one, I guess you have to listen incredibly intently. And aren't there only like a handful of keys on like a stenographer's machine?
3: Exactly. That's right. And
2: I don't even know how that works. It's not really, it's not traditional typing, obviously.
3: It's not traditional typing. So stenographers will tell you that it's more like pressing chords, like playing a piano. So it allows you to have shortcuts for certain words. So you can type even faster than you would be able to with a regular keyboard. But it takes a long time to learn the theory of the machine. And then think about a courtroom where there's all this complex medical and legal terminology too.
2: Yeah. Why not, I guess, rely just on like speech to text or audio recordings?
3: So right now the technology isn't perfect, and so it's not advanced enough to completely operate on its own. Then there's also the legal and ethical liability. So if there is a record of what happened in a courtroom, that is part of the legal process and part of what attorneys can use going forward. There are a lot of people who don't want to chance that with an imperfect AI transcription. So what has taken the place are digital reporters who come in, they operate the equipment, and then they transcribe it afterward. They clean up the record, and then they can certify it. So they don't have to operate a stenography machine, and they're able to basically use the technology, but also have the human in the loop, so to speak.
2: We're speaking with Allison Poley, workplace reporter at the Wall Street Journal. The story is called "The Job That AI Was Supposed to Kill Needs More Humans Than Ever." And it's a court reporter, the old stenographer. I was trying to process the stat you gave from California. It was like half of the licenses issued for court reporters were given 30 years ago.
3: That's right. And so that's a big reason why there's such an issue in the field right now, is that a lot of people have been working in it a long time. They're retiring, and not as many people are going into stenography. It's not the first career that people think of. And there is this perception that, oh, well, AI is going to be able to do it better. So why would I spend all these years working so hard to learn the machine if it's not even going to be in use anymore?
2: Wow. Explain the story of Jane Williams, the woman in Iowa that you spoke to.
3: Yeah, so Jane Williams has been taking stenography courses for 3 years. So it is a long process. She has a young daughter. She was looking for a way to get, she has a degree in social work, but wanted to find a new career path. And so this allowed her to work in the courtroom.
1: Allison Poley of the Wall Street Journal chatting with Gordon Deal. 20 minutes in front of the hour now on This Morning, America's First News. Coming up next, how to spot a bad tipper.
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0: Of course, we always encourage you to check out what's happening on our social media feeds, including our latest videos. Now playing, our crew has World Cup fever, and some of us might be taking it a little bit too seriously, and referee Gordon needs to step in. You can see how all that went on Instagram, TikTok, Facebook, and X. Just search for This Morning with Gordon Deal. And as I sit in for Gordon, Dom Savino fills in on the mic drop. Good morning, Dom.
1: Good morning, Mike. Like it or not, tipping is a part of our culture, and while every waiter looks forward to an over-the-top tip, a bartender in the Florida Keys named Hunter says she can spot a bad tipper from a mile away. And she's lit up social media with a viral TikTok video revealing her six types of bad tippers. First up, the customers she calls lemonade makers. Apparently they ask for extra waters, extra lemons, and sugar packets to make both DIY and free lemonades. Next up, there's plenty of time travelers. These are folks who ask her to wait for happy hour to start before she rings up their drinks. Interesting. Then there's the verbal tippers who butter her up with nice words but don't actually pay up when the check comes. She says she gets some so-called in-my-country customers who love pointing out that back home in Europe, tipping culture is not a thing.
0: Yes.
1: Table gamers prioritize card games over ordering, and they don't tend to share their pot with the staff. And lastly, she says, self-proclaimed easy customers never seem to be the kind that also leave good tips.
0: Easy customers don't leave good tips, so they don't give her any problem at all. Is that what they mean by easy customers?
1: These are the self-proclaimed easy customers.
0: The ones
1: who, when you show up at the table, say, oh, we're going to be the easiest table you have all day.
0: Yeah. I mean, this is also just a great way to spot cheap people, obviously, too. Especially that whole lemonade thing, making the do-it-yourself lemonades. That would definitely be a red flag, I think, if I was a server.
1: I've never heard of that before, by the way. Maybe that's a thing in the Keys.
0: Yeah.
1: Not where we're from.
0: Yeah. No, I could definitely see that. Although the time travelers thing, I have to admit, I mean, I've been out with my girlfriend at a bar, and we definitely have timed our arrival or leaving to happy hour. I think a lot of people do that. Maybe not everybody.
1: That's okay.
0: Yeah.
1: It sounds like there are people who ask her, let's say happy hour is 5 to 7. People ask her at 4 o'clock, say, hey, can you wait until 5 to put in all our drinks?
0: Yeah.
1: So that they count as happy hour.
0: Right.
1: Drinks.
0: So they're sitting at the bar for that hour or so leading up to happy hour.
1: Yes.
0: Trying to
1: travel in time.
0: Yeah. That is definitely something to spot for sure.
1: Yeah. So if you want the cheap folks, apparently time travelers, there they are.
0: All right.
1: Well, Mike, for this next story, you're going to need a gallon of sanitizer because it is as sweet as it is likely smelly. Plumbers in Michigan responding to an emergency call discovered an engagement ring that had been dropped in a toilet 10 years prior. Greg Johnson says he and his crew were summoned to fix a sewer line in Heartland, about an hour outside Detroit. When they cracked open the pipe, they found a shiny object. And once they got all the muck off, they realized it was an engagement ring. The plumbers posted on social media. They heard from a woman who works at a nearby spa. She remembered somehow, a whole 10 years prior, a customer lost their engagement ring down the spa's toilet, and the staff wasn't able to save it. The plumbers eventually tracked down that woman, Carol, married to her husband Roger for over 60 years.
0: Wow.
1: Turns out Roger bought the ring back in 1965. Carol says she never thought she'd see the ring again. I just hope it got a bath in Clorox before anybody touched that thing.
0: Yeah, we do these stories all the time of people who lose stuff in the garbage and lose stuff down the toilet, and they get it back, and they're like, oh, I'm so happy to see it again. And I'd be like, I'm going to bring that to the jewelry store, see how much money I can get for it. That's probably what I'd be doing.
1: Sounds like an anniversary present right there. 60-year anniversary, a new one.
0: Right, exactly. Thanks, Dom. 13 minutes now in front of the hour.
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0: Dementia is poised to hit more Americans than ever, but the odds could be quietly shifting in your favor. A new report by Vox says that while a graying population means new dementia cases in the U.S. could top 1 million a year by 2060, a person at any given age is now far less likely to develop the condition than someone that age a generation ago. Driving the improvement, they say, better heart and blood vessel health thanks to blood pressure and cholesterol drugs, less smoking, and improved stroke care, as well as more years of schooling, which research has linked to lower dementia risk. Separately, a study published in the journal Neurology makes a strong case for staying up to date on your vaccines, finding that people age 65 and up who got a high-dose flu vaccine had a nearly 55% lower risk of developing Alzheimer's disease over the two-year study period. It's about 8 minutes in front of the hour now, and here's Nicole Murray.
11: And now, the three big things you need to know. Number one.
12: Mediators say the U.S. and Iran have made progress during talks in Switzerland toward reaching a final deal within 60 days, including the agreement to establish a committee to end hostilities in Lebanon. Vice President J.D. Vance before the meeting.
13: We're all working towards regional peace. There, of course, are going to be sometimes disagreements about precisely how to get there, but I actually feel great about where we are in Lebanon. There's still some additional wood to chop, but we're going to keep on working at it.
12: Low-level discussions will last all week.
11: Number two.
12: UK Prime Minister Keir Starmer announced this morning that he is resigning.
14: I have heard the answer of my parliamentary party to that question. And I accept that answer with good grace.
12: Starmer said he will remain in the role until his successor is chosen during elections this summer.
11: Number three.
12: Smoke continues to spread over the Los Angeles region as a fire at the Boyle Heights warehouse continues for a sixth day. Governor Gavin Newsom.
15: We have, of course, activated the emergency operations center to be immediately activated and to take such steps as may be necessary for the protection of health, life, and property.
12: Officials say firefighters have struggled to fight the blaze because the building's walls are thick and insulated. France is enduring sizzling temperatures with trains, concerts, and sporting events being canceled and authorities cracking down on drinking alcohol in public. Tourist Zuzu Hobbs after Paris opened Canal Saint-Martin to swimmers.
16: Is there anywhere to swim and cool off? And they said, my friend who lives here said there's no way she's going to be swimming in here because it's so dirty, but it's hot. I'm going to risk it.
12: In other news, authorities are investigating after a Delta Airlines jet was roughly 300 feet from an American Airlines plane during a close call at Boston's airport that forced the Delta aircraft to abort a weekend landing attempt. Hear how it sounded on air traffic control.
17: 2321 going around because of America.
18: America 3161, where are you going?
17: You cleared us for takeoff, 3161.
12: There are no reports of any injuries. Cape Verde is impressing during its first World Cup.
19: A bit more dangerous.
20: Oh, that's risky. Net is empty. The shot taken. Cape Verde's target.
12: The call on Fox as the tiny country scores its second goal against Uruguay yesterday to finish in a draw. The final score, 2-2.
0: We love an underdog story, don't we?
12: Oh, I'm rooting for them now.
0: Cape Verde, population 530,000.
12: Wow, that's it.
0: I think there's about that many people like within a mile of where we are right now.
12: Yeah, I know. And they're holding their own. I have to say I'm proud of them.
0: Go Cape Verde. Love it. 6 minutes in front of the hour.
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5: 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According to SunnySkies.com, for weeks, 79-year-old Beverly Thomas had been carrying a heavy burden. Arthritis and tremors made it increasingly difficult for her to maintain her property, and living on a fixed income left little room for hiring help or paying legal expenses. The situation became even more stressful when she was summoned to court over the condition of her yard and was told by a judge that she could be put in jail over it. Then, after a local television station shared her situation, something remarkable happened. People across Northeast Ohio began reaching out, determined to help. One visitor was a local attorney offering legal assistance. The other was a lawn care professional who immediately volunteered to organize a cleanup effort for the property. Soon, dozens of people expressed interest in helping. Volunteers began discussing everything from trimming overgrown vegetation to hauling away debris. And what began as a frightening court appearance quickly transformed into a powerful reminder that communities still come together when someone needs a hand. That'll do it for this hour. For Nicole Murray and Dom Savino, I'm Mike Gavin. Thanks for listening to This Morning, America's First News.

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4: From ABC News, I'm Brian Clark. Iran is going to allow International Atomic Energy Agency inspectors back into the country. Vice President J.D. Vance touted that as a major development stemming from their talks in Switzerland.
5: I think it's important for all of us to appreciate how much was done, but honestly, there is still a lot to do as we continue to make progress on the nuclear talks, on the economic talks, as we continue to demine the straits and ensure that that flow of traffic continues to pick back up.
4: And the Trump administration has issued a waiver on the sale of Iranian oil for 60 days, one of the promises from the Memorandum of Understanding that President Trump signed last week. The UK is going to have its seventh prime minister in a decade after Keir Starmer announced he will resign as prime minister and as leader of the Labour Party.
6: Every decision I've taken has been about putting the country I love first. That is why I will resign as leader of the Labour Party.
4: Andy Burnham, the former mayor of Manchester, is seen as Starmer's most likely successor. President Trump said the people who damaged the reflecting pool are facing 10 years in prison. The pool's coating is peeling. Green algae's appeared, says ABC's Elizabeth Schulze.
7: Just 2 weeks after President Trump completed his more than $16 million renovation of the iconic reflecting pool, he now says it will need to be drained and repaired immediately. Last week, pieces of that new coating that the president applied to describe as an American flag blue color began peeling off. Trump now claims that vandalism is to blame, but he's provided no evidence to prove it.
4: Alan Greenspan's died at 100. He was the second longest tenure chair of the Federal Reserve in history, serving from 1987 to 2006. But some of Greenspan's monetary policies were blamed for contributing to the global financial crisis. He died of Parkinson's complications. You're listening to ABC News.
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4: Investigators in Texas looking into whether it was driver error, a design flaw, or a mechanical malfunction in a deadly crash involving a Tesla.
12: 76-year-old Martha Avila was putting away groceries when the electric car crashed through the front of her house and killed her. Sheriff Sergeant Alex Turman says the driver showed no signs of impairment before he was taken to the hospital.
13: We're still evaluating what caused that car to fail to control its speed just before this crash.
12: Michael Butler said his Tesla's automatic driver assistance mode was engaged before he slammed into the front of the brick house. Tesla has not commented. Jim Ryan, ABC News.
4: Authorities in Congo say the number of confirmed cases in the Ebola outbreak have now exceeded 1,000. There have been 254 deaths, And officials also say it's still a major challenge to trace those who'd been in contact with Ebola patients. It's the first full day of summer, and many teenagers who want a summer job have come up empty in their job search. ABC's Allison Kosick explains.
2: One report predicts this summer could mark the lowest level for teen employment since 1948, when the government began tracking the data. Fewer employers are hiring 16 to 19-year-olds for a variety of reasons. Many starter jobs have been taken over by technology, and there's more competition these days from older, more experienced workers.
4: Wyndham Clark won golf's U.S. Open for the second time Sunday. I'm Brian Clark, ABC News.
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18: North Idaho weather.
19: It's now officially summertime and feeling like it. Sunny today with a high near 81. Tonight mostly clear, low around 53. Tomorrow mostly sunny and even warmer, high about 84. Tuesday night mostly cloudy, lows mid-50s.
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21: A change at the top in the UK. Good morning. I'm Mike Gavin in for Gordon Deal along with Nicole Murray. It's Monday, June 22nd, and here's what we have for you this hour.
22: In a stunning turn of events, UK Prime Minister Keir Starmer is resigning after just 2 years on the job.
21: The US and Iran are said to have wrapped up a day of talks aimed at ending the conflict.
22: A warehouse fire in Los Angeles continues to burn as wildfires pop up in Utah.
21: And just how wealthy are some SpaceX employees after their blockbuster IPO?
23: And he said after the IPO is, quote, a pretty good one-day bump to millionaires and billionaires in one town.
24: Jeez.
23: And all of a sudden, you know, he's already got some that are already looking to buy places, and he's already, you know, he expects much more of that.
21: Andrew Keschner from MarketWatch on how the housing market could suddenly be upended by suddenly rich workers later in the hour. Mediators say the first round of talks between high-ranking U.S. and Iranian officials in Switzerland have ended after a tense opening marked by Tehran's announcement it had again closed the Strait of Hormuz and President Trump repeating his threats to resume attacks on Iran. A joint statement from mediating nations Qatar and Pakistan said the U.S. and Iran agreed to a roadmap toward a final deal within 60 days and that technical talks will continue for the rest of the week. The two sides are said to have agreed to a mechanism to end the fighting in Lebanon and open a communications line to help ensure safe passages for commercial ships through the contested strait, Vice President J.D. Vance before the meeting.
25: What today really represents is the beginning of a technical negotiation that's not going to solve every disagreement, but is going to allow us to sit together as teams for the first time really in history to figure out what matters most to the respective parties, to settle those issues, to solve those issues, and get to a better tomorrow.
21: Just before talks officially began on Sunday, Fox News reported that Trump said he told Iranian officials, "You won't have a country if they tried to close the strait again." Trump also reportedly reiterated an earlier threat that the U.S. would take over the waterway and possibly charge a toll of its own. British Prime Minister Keir Starmer announced that he will resign after facing an uprising within his center-left Labour Party. He will remain in office for now, with elections to be held this summer. NBC News says it marks an astonishing fall for a leader who sealed a landslide election victory in 2024, riding a wave of popular discontent against 14 years of right-wing conservative rule. But Starmer's political fortunes have taken a hit from a series of bruising scandals, while many of his own lawmakers blamed him for policy missteps that have proved deeply unpopular with the public. Here's Starmer announcing the move.
0: Every decision I've taken has been about putting the country I love first. That is why I will resign as leader of the Labour Party.
21: Calls for Starmer to quit have intensified since May when, after just 2 years in power, he led his party to one of its worst ever performances in local and regional elections. Starmer had vowed to fight any contest, but as speculation mounted over the weekend, President Trump even weighed in, writing that the prime minister failed badly on two very important subjects, immigration and energy, adding, "I wish him well." The next prime minister will become the country's seventh leader in a decade. Officials say people caught vandalizing the Lincoln Memorial reflecting pool on Washington, D.C.'s National Mall will be fully prosecuted. President Trump has blamed vandalism for recent problems with the newly renovated pool, including its new blue paint peeling off. U.S. Attorney Jeanine Pirro said that citations for vandalism have been issued, adding that even minor crimes must be prosecuted to keep the U.S. Capitol safe. Pirro appeared on Fox News.
1: Look, the president has made it a priority to make D.C. not only safe but beautiful. And there are several citations that have been handed out to individuals, and these are cases that will be prosecuted to the full extent.
21: The peeling paint was visible in the 2,000-foot-long rectangular pool less than 2 weeks after the president declared its $14.7 million renovation project completed on June 6th. Trump on Saturday claimed that vandals poured corrosive chemicals into the pool. The pool has also suffered an algae bloom that makes the water look green. Workers from the National Park Service earlier this week poured hydrogen peroxide into the pool to combat the algae. Pirro said anyone adding products to the pool that can generate algae could face more severe charges. Coming up at 11 minutes after the hour now on This Morning, America's First News. Next, can the Freedom Caucus keep making waves?
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5: Gordon Deal, taking some time off. I'm Mike Gavin. Thank you as always for joining us. The House Freedom Caucus, a high-profile group that's made waves in recent years, is facing an exodus of some of its most prominent members. What does this mean for its future after years at the center of GOP congressional fights? For answers, we turn to Lauren Green. She's a congressional reporter at the Washington Examiner. Lauren, just start by kind of explaining what's happening here.
6: Yeah, so I mean, we have a record number of exits in the House in general, but then whenever you look at the Freedom Caucus or a lot of those members that are leaving or going to run for higher office, they're very media friendly, very firebrand conservative members. You have six of the people in the House Freedom Caucus, which is one of the most conservative flanks of the Republican Party, who are often kind of give Speaker Johnson a hard time. And so whenever you look at those six, a couple of those are some of those reoccurring names that you see in the news whenever you have big votes on spending bills, or they were really big in the negotiations for the Big Beautiful Bill, because these members are often really looking for spending cuts. Most of them are major budget hawks. And so they are really up in there, especially with Speaker Johnson's small margins. First of all, you have Congressman Chip Roy from Texas. He actually lost his runoff to be the next attorney general. He will be departing after having that bid in the state. You also have Congressman Ralph Norman, who also lost a bid to go run for South Carolina's to be the next governor of South Carolina. And then you look over at Arizona and you have Andy Biggs, who was a former chairman, and he's really been the voice of the Freedom Caucus for a long time. He is running to be Arizona's next governor with President Trump's endorsement. I do think it's interesting whenever you look at Roy and Norman. Neither one of them got President Trump's endorsement. And although they work closely with the president, and if you ask them, they would both say that they have good relationships with the president. I think the president likes them. I think that sometimes they can cause some issues on the negotiations front whenever they're trying to get these budget cuts. And then, I mean, you have a couple of other members departing that are not as media friendly as the three that I just listed. You have Harriet Hageman in Wyoming and Barry Moore of Alabama, who will most likely be the next senators from their state, as they are both the Republican nominee and backed by Trump.
5: We're speaking with Lauren Green, congressional reporter for the Washington Examiner. So Lauren, now what? Does the group try to recruit new members?
6: Yes. So I've actually talked to some people in the Freedom Caucus and some of their team, and there are a lot of upcoming freshmen that are backed by what is called the Freedom Fund. They are endorsed by, it's not a direct correlation with the House Freedom Caucus, but the Freedom Fund really does look for those incoming freshman members to endorse that will most likely become part of the Freedom Caucus once they are sworn into Congress. So there's a handful of those members. I know that I cover Texas pretty closely. There's some in there. They had endorsed somebody against former Congressman Tony Gonzalez, who ended up resigning over some scandals earlier this year, but they had endorsed his challenger. So I think that we have a list of these Freedom Fund backed candidates that will most likely end up in the Freedom Caucus. And I do not think that we will be shy of any media friendly faces or anyone willing or likely to cause a ruckus.
5: So what happens to the Freedom Caucus if Democrats take control of the House?
6: They'll definitely have less pull. Like I said, with the small margins, the Freedom Caucus is a big enough caucus within the House Republican Conference that they can have a lot of pull. Speaker Johnson, at any given moment, only has

0: has from a 1 to 3 margin, and 3 is on a really, really good day. And so when you have 5 of these Freedom Caucus members, or 6, like the 6 I just listed, departing, that can easily tank a bill if they're not getting what they want. So when Republicans aren't in the majority and Republicans aren't controlling the House calendar or what bills come to the floor, the Freedom Caucus won't have as much of a say. I don't think that Democrats are going to be very willing to bring up Freedom Caucus priorities as much as they would for moderate or centrist Republicans priorities. And so I think that they will have pretty little pull once Republicans lose the majority.
1: So, Lauren, just touch on the relationship between House Speaker Mike Johnson and the House Freedom Caucus.
0: I think that Speaker Johnson respects the House Freedom Caucus. I think that they can often cause him many, many headaches. But at the same time, I do think that the Speaker does tend to lead towards those very conservative principles. And I think that he understands where these members come from, along with a lot of leadership.
1: All right. Thanks for the insight, Lauren. Lauren Green from the Washington Examiner joining us this morning. Coming up on 20 minutes after the hour now, here's Nicole Murray.
2: And now, the 3 big things you need to know. Number 1.
3: Mediators say the first round of peace negotiations between the U.S. and Iran in Switzerland concluded earlier this morning with, quote, encouraging progress being made. Vice President J.D. Vance before discussions.
4: The question before us now is how much more can we accomplish together? Can we turn over a new leaf? Can we change relations in the Middle East permanently? Or do we go back to doing things the old way, which is not our preference, but is certainly very much something that can happen?
3: Lower-level talks are planned for the rest of the week as Iran and the United States also agreed to create a deconfliction cell to address the fighting in Lebanon.
2: Number 2.
3: UK Prime Minister Keir Starmer has announced this morning that he will be resigning after just 2 years on the job.
5: I have heard the answer of my parliamentary party to that question. And I accept that answer with good grace.
3: Starmer said he will remain in the role until his successor is chosen during elections this summer.
2: Number 3.
3: President Trump says work will begin immediately to repair the peeling lining at the Lincoln Memorial reflecting pool, as an administration official confirmed that at least 5 people have been arrested on vandalism charges related to the pool. U.S. Attorney for the District of Columbia, Jeanine Pirro on Fox.
6: Anyone who was in a position of vandalizing or attempting to vandalize the reflecting pool will face the criminal justice system in D.C.
3: In other news, a slew of violence in Illinois over the weekend. Multiple shootings have occurred in Chicago since Friday that has led to at least 7 deaths and 38 injuries. This news prompted President Trump to post on Truth Social, renewing his call for military intervention in the city. Mandatory evacuations are underway for hundreds of people in central Utah, where residents are being threatened by a wind-driven wildfire. Eureka resident Daylin Hermanson.
7: So that's a little disheartening. I mean, that's way closer than anybody wants it to be. Mm-hmm. We're all packed up, ready to go, just in case we get the order. Mm-hmm. But yeah, nobody wants to have that close to their house.
3: Fire officials say the Iron Fire has burned more than 13,000 acres and was 0% contained as of yesterday evening. The New York Post reports that World Cup tourists are not leaving tips, and restaurants are fighting back by adding 20% gratuities automatically.
1: Yeah, not surprising. I've seen this in a lot of touristy areas where they just add it automatically. Even if you only have 2 people at the table, they're going to add it automatically. People aren't used to leaving tips from other countries.
3: Yeah, but when you travel to a different country, you got to get used to the cultural differences. When we go to their side of the pond, we got to make the adjustments. Got to do the same thing over here.
1: Yeah, I guess so. It also shocks them when we tell them we don't even pay like our servers minimum wage. Like, you know, people just can't comprehend.
3: Yeah, that part shocks a lot of people.
1: Thanks, Nicole. It's 22 minutes after the hour.
8: 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I've been surfing here since I was a kid. Now, seeing my grandson out on the water, it means everything to me. 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
1: We're speaking with Andrew Keschner, personal finance reporter at MarketWatch. The story is called SpaceX Employees Now Have Enough Wealth on Paper to Buy Every Home in This Texas City. All right, so explain what has happened here with the recent IPO of SpaceX for workers.
2: So one of the very interesting aspects of working for SpaceX, a lot of workers, I'm not sure of all, maybe very good share of the workers were given stock options, essentially saying, look, you know, we're gonna pay you less up front, but if this takes off, pardon the pun, that's your compensation right there. And sure enough, after the initial public offering last week, we have a boatload of workers with SpaceX stock who were paid in stock, and all of a sudden that took on a ton of value. So these are people who have become very wealthy very quickly.
1: What kind of homes are they looking for and where?
2: So, this is interesting because SpaceX itself, the actual physical plant, as I understand it, is in, kind of like this far-flung remote part of Texas. They need a lot of their own space to build rockets and do all that. It's not necessarily a place that a lot of people live day in and day out. I did talk to a Austin, Texas real estate agent who was saying that for him personally, yeah, there are a lot of SpaceX employees and their families. I mean, basically kind of like the bedroom community. It's a 40-minute flight away. And he said after the IPO is, quote, a pretty good one-day bump to millionaires and billionaires in one town.
1: Jeez.
2: And all of a sudden, you know, he's already got some that are already looking to buy places, and he's already, he expects much more of that.
1: We're speaking with Andy Keschner, personal finance reporter at MarketWatch. The story is called SpaceX Employees Now Have Enough Wealth on Paper to Buy Every Home in This Texas City. It's interesting, though, because they get these shares, but they can't access them right away, right? So they're borrowing against them in some cases as they look,
2: right,
1: shop for homes?
2: Exactly. Yeah. So when that's part of the deal in IPOs is there's typically some sort of lockup period where even though you're getting paid in the stock, you can't cash out. And so, as you said, some of them are, you know, going to their lender, you know, however they're working out the financing and saying, look, I will pay you, but I'm going to borrow against these shares, which are, you know, this is some good collateral on this side. I mean, the thing is, though, I mean, other people may likely wait for those lockup periods to end, and then they have a lot of wealth, and then they can cash out. And so this is just really the start of this whole mini boom of buying. It started for just like a little bit of numbers here. The stock started trading Friday at $150 per share. That was already above its IPO price.
0: Andrew Keschner from MarketWatch with our own Gordon Deal. Just about 30 minutes after the hour now, you're listening to This Morning, America's First News.

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2: North Idaho weather.
3: It's now officially summertime and feeling like it. Sunny today with a high near 81. Tonight mostly clear, low around 53. Tomorrow mostly sunny and even warmer, high about 84. Tuesday night mostly cloudy, lows mid-50s.
4: It's your North Idaho Radio Sports Minute. Seattle Mariners went back and forth, but worked through the Red Sox. 1-3 yesterday. M's head out to the Berg. 3:40 Pirate time tomorrow. Spokane Baseball Indians finished with a series tie against Vancouver. They stay at Avista Stadium with the Tri-City Series starting tomorrow with Bark in the Park night at 6:35. Staying in baseball, Home Run Derby draws almost as big an audience as the All-Star Game that takes place the next night, but seems the folks at Major League Baseball and Netflix, who are streaming it this year, feel compelled to mess with success. Since 2015, the Derby has used a clock to time the amount of home runs a player can hit. For this year's edition, July 13th in Philadelphia, players are going to get 20 swings in the first round and 15 in both the final two rounds. And hitters will be able to continue to swing if they homer on the final hack they take in each round until they make an out. In hoops, Caitlin Clark has unveiled her very first signature sneaker. It's named the Caitlin 1. They'll be available in stores now for just $140. That's sports, North Idaho Radio.
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6: ABC News, I'm Brian Clark. Vice President J.D. Vance in Switzerland said there's still a lot to do, but the first round of talks with Iran went well, focused on a permanent agreement to end the war.
7: The final deal is the house. We set the foundation. We haven't built the house, but we've laid a successful foundation to get to a good place for the American people.
6: He said that one key area of agreement is that Iran will allow International Atomic Energy Agency inspectors back into the country. President Trump said on social media that vandals who damaged the reflecting pool in Washington could get 10 years in prison. He's blaming the vandals for causing the pool's new lining to peel, but he's not offered evidence. The UK is going to have its seventh prime minister in a decade after Keir Starmer announced he's stepping down as Labour Party leader today and prime minister, former Manchester Mayor Andy Burnham, seen as the likely successor. Powerful storms expected to move into the eastern U.S. today. Severe weather blamed for three deaths in the Midwest over the weekend. This is ABC News.
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0: We are America's First News. 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
1: 34 minutes after the hour, Mike Gavin in for Gordon Deal, along with Nicole Murray on this Monday. Here are some of the stories and headlines we're following for you. UK Prime Minister Keir Starmer announced he is resigning. The U.S. and Iran makes what's being called encouraging progress in Switzerland. President Trump is vowing to prosecute alleged reflecting pool vandals. Firefighters make progress on a massive warehouse fire in Los Angeles. The USDA reports three new cases of screwworm. Toy Story 5 is a blockbuster $160 million opening weekend. The tiny island nation of Cape Verde continues to write their Cinderella story in the World Cup. And the man with no lifeguard training who rushed into danger and saved three lives. That story in about 20 minutes. This portion of the program is brought to you by Sleep Number. 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Normalcy is not coming back. That was the word from a Ford Motor executive last week, talking about how trade negotiations in the Iran war, among other things, have disrupted global supply. Liz Young, who covers logistics and supply chains for the Wall Street Journal, has written about what companies have stopped waiting for supply chains to return to what used to be normal, and she joins us now for more. Liz, talk about how normal isn't coming back.
2: Companies have certainly been adjusting to a ton of upheaval in supply chains over the past 6 years. Really since the pandemic. So we saw those waves of port backlogs. We saw products be out of stock. Then we saw companies have too much in stock, which weighed on their earnings. Of course, more recently, we've seen the war in Iran weigh on fuel prices. We've seen transportation costs rise. So companies have really been going through it the past few years. And normal is no longer what it used to be.
1: Okay, so what's it going to look like now, Liz? What are companies doing here?
2: Companies are saying that a successful supply chain in the future is not going to be based on scale or buying power, but instead based on agility and decision-making speed. So they're working on creating redundancy in their supply chains, meaning having backup plans where they might need them. They're also trying to get smarter about resilience generally in terms of making sure that goods can get where they need to be in the event of a disruption.
1: So kind of give us a status right now of the logistics cost and how they've been. I mean, I guess that's difficult to pin down.
2: So the latest State of Logistics report came out this week from the Council of Supply Chain Management Professionals. And that report showed that U.S. businesses last year spent $2.4 trillion on transportation, inventory carrying costs, and other shipping-related expenses, which was actually down 1% from 2024. Now, that was driven by a 36% drop in ocean shipping costs. So that was specifically really tied to that ocean shipping decrease. Now, so far this year, we're seeing that logistics costs are on the rise again. We're seeing some different surveys coming out saying that inventory, transportation, and warehousing costs are up. Trucking rates have been climbing. So have ocean shipping rates.
1: We're speaking with Liz Young, logistics and supply chain reporter for the Wall Street Journal and Dow Jones Risk Journal. The piece is called U.S. Companies Stop Waiting for Supply Chains to Return to Normal. So I guess, Liz, as part of these more flexible supply chains that they reference, the shippers are actually using more ports. How does that work?
2: In some cases, yes. So more shippers are thinking about how do we use an East Coast port, a West Coast port, and maybe even a Gulf Coast port to just have backup plans in place that we already, you know, have these operations moving. And maybe if we need to shift some cargo from one location to another, it's much easier to make that change if you already have those standing relationships.
1: And what about the role of warehouse automation? That came up in your story.
2: Warehouse automation has been a really interesting one because a lot of companies have moved to this in part to save on labor costs, of course, and to help plug any gaps in the labor force. But at the same time, that automation is putting more stress on the electrical grid. So we see companies that have to charge electric vehicles at their warehouses. They have to run this automation inside. And now, of course, at the same time, we've all been talking about data centers and how data centers are getting built out so rapidly across the U.S. with their own massive energy needs. So all of this together, one analyst at S&P said, could mean higher costs and less reliability of the electrical grid.
1: So is there a cost here to creating more flexible supply chains? In other words, anything on the consumer, like we might pick up the tab for that on the back end?
2: A lot of these redundancy and resiliency plans have been rolling out over the past few years. Certainly when there are rising transportation costs, frequently companies pass that along in some form or another. But so far, in terms of the resiliency efforts, these plans have been in place for a while now. I mean, we're talking about going back to the pandemic. So certainly those costs are getting passed along in some form or fashion.
1: All right. Thanks for the insight, Liz. Liz Young of The Wall Street Journal. Don't forget, if you want even more of our show, you can grab today's podcast with tons of content that you might have missed. On today's podcast, Trump tries to outrun the courts by building his ballroom fast, why travelers are trading down for their summer vacations closer to home, and how to spot a really bad tipper. 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Coming up next, Elmo sets the record straight.

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1: Regarding that seat on the committee, we're promoting.
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0: As always, make sure you're keeping up with all that's happening on our social media feeds, including our latest videos. Now playing, the crew has World Cup fever. Some of us might be taking it a little too seriously, and then referee Gordon needs to step in and break it up. You can see how that went on Instagram, TikTok, Facebook, and X. Just search for This Morning with Gordon Deal. Time again for the mic drop, and sitting in for me is Dom Savino. Good morning, Dom.
1: Good morning, Mike. Elmo is trying to get back into the good graces of sports fans by throwing his weight behind the team of the summer. Now, to unpack the mess Elmo made, if that sentence made no sense to you at all, we have to go back to the start of the month. Our red friend from Sesame Street decided to chime in ahead of the NBA Finals between the New York Knicks and the San Antonio Spurs. He posted on X at that point saying, quote, "Elmo hopes both teams have fun." Just one problem. Sesame Street is located in Manhattan,
0: sure is,
1: at least in the show. So the Knicks' easily excitable fan base quickly turned Elmo into New York enemy number one for sitting on the fence. At the victory celebration, the night the Knicks clinched the championship, a fan showed up with Elmo's head on a spike. Fortunately, Elmo has since mended fences with Knicks fans. And with the World Cup underway, it is obvious Elmo has learned a valuable lesson. Always support the home team.
2: Just to be clear, Elmo wants Team USA to win, okay? But Elmo loves everybody. Just to be clear, don't make this a thing.
1: Oh, it is a thing, Elmo. And whether it's serious fandom or just self-preservation, Elmo made the right choice.
0: Yeah, congrats, Elmo. It's like voting for, like, rooting for ice cream and puppies or something
1: right.
0: like that. Wow, way to make a stand there, Elmo.
1: That's right.
0: Yeah, finally making the right choice. Yeah, we were talking about this off air. I love, like, every sort of, like, 5 to 7 years, it seems like somehow, some way, Elmo gets into some sort of trouble or is in the news for one reason or another. So, yeah, this is probably one of the more fun ones, I think, though.
1: Yeah, yes, this is the Elmo from Rocco the Rock fame.
0: Yes, we know Elmo, not a fan of Rocco. One thing I enjoyed when I used to watch Sesame Street with my kids when they were younger, you know, probably about a decade ago, is Elmo's disdain for Rocco, and like pretty much the only thing on earth that he doesn't like.
1: Right.
0: So yeah, he was not mincing words, not going on both sides when it came to Rocco.
1: Yeah, that's the one thing he takes a stand on. I love too how much Knicks fans took off with that.
0: Oh yeah. Yeah, that was fun. I mean, look, you know, again, you need anything you can for motivation, right? I mean, anything to sort of give you that little extra juice when it comes to the finals. So sure, you know, Elmo's just stepped right in the middle of that.
1: Yeah, now back on Americans, in Americans' good graces. I'm very happy for Elmo about
0: yes.
1: this. Well, Mike, cops in the Orlando area got quite a surprise the other day when they pulled over a speeding car with a senior at the steering wheel. It happened at Lake County, Florida. Late one night, cops spotted a red Corvette and a gray sports car flying down the highway side by side at over 100 miles an hour in a 45-mile-an-hour zone. Cops took off, and they flagged down the flagrant speeders, expecting to see a couple of young guns who needed to be scared straight. When they pulled up alongside the gray sports car, deputies were shocked by what they found. An 85-year-old with a cigar in his mouth. Grandpa told cops he was just, quote, out having a ride in my favorite car. Oh boy. He said he wasn't racing anybody, just trying to stay out of the red Corvette's way. The 85-year-old and the other driver were charged with street racing and dangerous speeding. Grandpa, so, slow down.
0: Yeah, so 85 is the new what? The new 25?
1: That's
0: the new,
1: right.
0: The new 30? I mean, yeah, but, you know, like there's like a one, you know, tiny percentage of me that it's like, all right, go Grandpa, and then thinking about then, you know, what it could have been, the ramifications of this. Very yeah. dangerous ramifications. You know, and Gramps, you know, maybe just stay home.
1: Somebody better get Grandpa like a Prius or something. Something's
0: yes.
1: going to go a little bit slower.
0: Yeah, a car that doesn't go 100 miles an hour so easily would probably be a good thing.
1: Yeah, I agree.
0: Thanks, Dom. 13 minutes in front of the hour.
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0: This is America's First News, preparing you for the day ahead with headlines and in-depth analysis. This morning with Gordon Deal.
1: Dementia is poised to hit more Americans than ever, but odds could be quietly shifting in your favor. A new report by Vox says that while a graying population means new dementia cases in the U.S. could top 1 million a year by 2060, a person at any given age is now far less likely to develop the condition than someone that age a generation ago. Driving the improvement, they say, better heart and blood vessel health thanks to blood pressure and cholesterol drugs, less smoking, and improved stroke care, as well as more years of schooling, which research has linked to lower dementia risk. Separately, a study published in the journal Neurology makes a strong case for staying up to date on your vaccines, finding that people aged 65 and up who got a high-dose flu vaccine had a nearly 55% lower risk of developing Alzheimer's disease over the two-year study period. It's 9 minutes in front of the hour now. Here's Nicole Murray.
0: And now, the three big things you need to know. Number one.
2: Mediators say the U.S. and Iran have made progress during talks in Switzerland toward reaching a final deal within 60 days. This also includes the agreement to establish a committee to end hostilities in Lebanon. Vice President J.D. Vance before the meeting.
3: These things are always a little bit messy. If you go back to how much was happening 3 months ago and compare it to 3 weeks ago, great progress has been made. If you go back to 3 weeks ago to 3 days ago, additional progress has been made.
2: Low-level discussions will last all week.
0: Number two.
2: UK Prime Minister Keir Starmer announced this morning that he is resigning.
4: Every decision I've taken has been about putting the country I love first. That is why I will resign as leader of the Labour Party.
2: Starmer will remain in the role until his successor is chosen during elections this summer.
0: Number three.
2: Smoke continues to spread over the Los Angeles region as a fire at the Boyle Heights warehouse continues for a sixth day. This woman lives in the area.
5: It's hard to breathe and our hearts keep palpitating quite a bit. Our eyes keep itching. We just want this to end and we want to have a normal life.
2: Officials say firefighters have struggled to fight the blaze because the building's walls are thick and insulated. A 51-year-old Connecticut man has fallen to his death from an upper deck of Madison Square Garden in New York during a concert over the weekend. Police have identified the man as Paul Cougar. Officials have not revealed how far the man fell. An American Airlines pilot says an unruly passenger apparently bit a fellow flyer as the aircraft approached Philadelphia. The airline said the passenger was experiencing a medical emergency during yesterday's incident. Woody, Buzz Lightyear, and Jessie still got it.
6: Sue, so what's going on?
7: Slink, talk to me.
8: Hard to hear. A lot of commotion.
9: I bet they're arguing over getting rid of us.
10: Oof, are we getting donated?
11: Donuts.
12: No, sweetie.
13: Donated.
12: Wow, I love her, but this is going to be hard. Shh.
2: Toy Story 5 ruled the box office this weekend with $160 million in domestic ticket sales. The film also raked in $312 million globally. A Healthy Paws study says that 77% of respondents say their dog or cat is like their child. However, roughly three quarters of pet parents say the price they decline treatment at their vet's recommendation falls at roughly $1,000.
1: That's sad to think that we could put a price tag on something like that. That we have a limit.
2: I think for me personally, this isn't like, oh my gosh, she needs $5,000 worth of stuff to save her life. Like they'll recommend this vaccine and this medication and this topical ointment. Like I think it's like when it's a little bit more, what's the word I'm looking for?
1: A little more needed, right?
2: Right.
1: Like a desperate situation that you need. Yeah, I kind of I get that. Yeah, $1,000, depending on what it is.
2: That's the key for me.
1: That's true. 6 minutes in front of the hour.
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5: A Louisiana shuttle driver is being praised as a hero after rushing into dangerous waters and rescuing 3 people who were caught in a powerful rip current, including a young boy. According to SunnySkies.com, Jordan Matthew was working at Elmer's Island Refuge near Grand Isle on what seemed to be a normal day, but then suddenly a young boy had become trapped in a strong current. In an attempt to save him, a woman believed to be a family member went in after him and got caught as well. At the same time, another woman swimming nearby was also pulled into dangerous water. None of the 3 could swim. Without any formal lifeguard training, Matthew immediately sprang into action. He reached the boy first and brought him to a safe area, then guided the first woman back towards shore before turning his attention to the second woman, who had drifted further away and was fighting exhaustion, eventually carrying her on his shoulder at one point in a state he called absolute focus. That'll do it for this hour. For Nicole Murray and Dom Savino, I'm Mike Gavin. 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
3: From ABC News, I'm Brian Clark. Vice President J.D. Vance said the first round of talks with Iran went well in Switzerland.
4: The final deal is the house. We set the foundation. We haven't built the house, but we've laid a successful foundation to get to a good place for the American people.
3: The vice president touted Iran's agreement to admit International Atomic Energy Agency inspectors into the country, but ABC's Tom Sufi Burge in Switzerland says that comes with a caveat.
5: Those inspectors from the International Atomic Energy Agency were already very much part of the verification process. So, I mean, it's not an additional win by the Trump administration in terms of these negotiations. And the vice president was very clear. He conceded that, you know, there is still a long way to go.
3: Britain is going to have its seventh prime minister in a decade. Keir Starmer announced he is stepping down as PM and leader of the Labour Party. ABC's James Longman is outside of 10 Downing Street.
6: What next? Well, he remains prime minister today, and he will be prime minister for the next few weeks because by Labour Party rules, there will now be a contest within the party, which he said is going to be in July. All eyes will be on Andy Burnham.
3: Burnham is the former mayor of Manchester who says he will seek the leadership position. July 4th marks 1 year since the catastrophic flooding in the Texas Hill Country that killed at least 139 people, dozens of them at an all-girls summer camp. ABC's Jim Ryan says state investigators have released a report.
7: The failures at Camp Mystic began long before the July 4th, 2025 flood, according to investigator Casey Garrett.
8: Nobody had any idea what they needed to be doing.
7: She says a lack of flood warnings and a delayed evacuation would lead to the deaths of 25 young campers and two counselors.
8: It was such a tragic disservice to these people that they were starved of information.
3: Former Federal Reserve Chair Alan Greenspan died at 100. He was Fed chair for 18 years. You're listening to ABC News.
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9: These statements have not been evaluated by the FDA. This product is not intended to diagnose, treat, cure, or prevent any disease.
3: President Trump says there will be arrests threatening 10 years in prison for vandalism of the reflecting pool in Washington, D.C. The new lining is peeling. The president's blaming vandalism. ABC's Elizabeth Schulze says the renovation is the president's most recent D.C. refurbishment.
13: The company that applied the coating says it identified some areas of the pool that require repairs and confirmed that it will need to be drained. That company, along with a water purification business that's owned by a longtime donor to President Trump, bypass the traditional bidding process that's typically used to do work on national parks.
3: The Supreme Court reinstated a murder conviction of a man over the high-profile 1979 disappearance of a six-year-old boy in New York City. Authorities were preparing to try Pedro Hernandez for the third time in the Eitan Pates case. He was one of the first missing children to ever appear on milk cartons. The anniversary of his disappearance has since become National Missing Children's Day. Federal investigators looking into a close call at Boston's Logan Airport. ABC's Gio Benitez says a Delta flight had to abort its landing.
14: A spokesperson from Flight Radar 24 telling us the Delta was about 500 feet above the departing American flight as it crossed that runway. So listen to some of the ATC audio.
15: American 3161, where are you going? You cleared it for takeoff, 3161.
14: And the FAA telling us in a statement that the crew of the Delta flight executed a go-around at Boston Logan because another aircraft was departing from an intersecting runway.
3: I'm Brian Clark.
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18: North Idaho weather.
19: Shades and flip-flops will come in handy today. Sunny today with a high near 81. Tonight mostly clear, low around 53. Tomorrow mostly sunny and even warmer, high about 84. Tuesday night mostly cloudy, lows mid-50s.
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23: First round in the books. Good morning. I'm Mike Gavin in for Gordon Deal along with Nicole Murray. It's Monday, June 22nd, and here's what we have for you this hour.
24: The U.S. and Iran are said to have finished an opening round of talks to end the months-long conflict.
23: U.K. Prime Minister Keir Starmer is resigning after just 2 years on the job.
24: And back in D.C., President Trump is venting his growing frustrations over the problems with the reflecting pool.
23: And what kind of summer vacation trade-ins are we making this year?
25: You know, a lot of people who wanted to go to Europe this year are being priced out. And, you know, Airbnb is seeing a jump in domestic bookings. Wander, which is a luxury short-term rental company, is also seeing an increase in their domestic bookings. And Expedia is seeing a jump in search interest for, you know, places like Florida and California beaches, as well as American lakes.
23: Jenna Contino from Market Watch on why some have had to settle for Tacoma over Tuscany this summer. That's coming up later in the hour. Mediators say the first round of talks between high-ranking U.S. and Iranian officials in Switzerland have ended after a tense opening marked by Tehran's announcement it had again closed the Strait of Hormuz and President Trump repeating his threats to resume attacks on Iran. A joint statement from mediating nations Qatar and Pakistan said the U.S. and Iran agreed to a roadmap toward a final deal within 60 days and that technical talks will continue for the rest of the week. The two sides are said to have agreed to a mechanism to end the fighting in Lebanon and open a communications line to help ensure safe passages for commercial ships through the contested strait. Vice President J.D. Vance before the meeting.
26: The question before us now is how much more can we accomplish together? Can we turn over a new leaf? Can we change relations in the Middle East permanently? Or do we go back to doing things the old way, which is not our preference, but is certainly very much something that can happen.
23: Just before talks officially began on Sunday, Fox News reported that Trump said he told Iranian officials, "You won't have a country if they tried to close the strait again." Trump also reiterated an earlier threat that the U.S. would take over the waterway and possibly charge a toll of its own. Oil prices had tumbled over the past week to levels unseen since the war started on February 28th with the U.S.-Israeli attacks on Iran. After the joint statement, Brent crude oil futures fell further to around $79 a barrel. British Prime Minister Keir Starmer announced that he will resign after facing an uprising within his center-left Labour Party. He will remain in office for now, with elections to be held this summer. NBC News says it marks an astonishing fall for a leader who sealed a landslide election victory in 2024, riding a wave of popular discontent against 14 years of right-wing conservative rule. But Starmer's political fortunes have taken a hit from a series of bruising scandals, while many of his own lawmakers blamed him for policy missteps that have proved deeply unpopular with the public. Starmer announcing the move.
0: I have heard the answer of my parliamentary party to that question, and I accept that answer with good grace.
23: Calls for Starmer to quit have intensified since May, when, after just 2 years in power, he led his party to one of its worst ever performances in local and regional elections. Starmer had vowed to fight any contest, but as speculation mounted over the weekend, President Trump even weighed in, writing that the prime minister failed badly on two very important subjects, immigration and energy, adding, "I wish him well." The next prime minister will become the country's seventh leader in a decade. Officials say people caught vandalizing the Lincoln Memorial reflecting pool on Washington, D.C.'s National Mall will be fully prosecuted. President Trump has blamed vandalism for recent problems with the newly renovated pool, including its new blue paint peeling off. U.S. Attorney Jeanine Pirro said that citations for vandalism have been issued, adding that even minor crimes must be prosecuted to keep the U.S. Capitol safe. Pirro appeared on Fox News.
1: Anyone who was in a position of vandalizing or attempting to vandalize the reflecting pool will face the criminal justice system in D.C.
23: The peeling paint was visible in the 2,000-foot-long rectangular pool less than 2 weeks after President Trump declared its $14.7 million renovation project completed on June 6th. Trump on Saturday claimed that vandals poured corrosive chemicals into the pool. In a Truth Social post on Sunday, Trump blamed a sick and deranged people for the current state of the pool. He had previously posted that the pool will be drained for repairs. 11 minutes after the hour now on This Morning, America's First News. Coming up next, how Trump's ballroom is outrunning the courts.
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0: No fear, just facts. 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
1: Gordon Deal taking some time off. I'm Mike Gavin. Thanks as always for listening. The reflecting pool has been making plenty of news in the last week, but let's not forget about the White House ballroom, President Trump's signature project. Lydia Wheeler, who's a legal affairs reporter at the Wall Street Journal, writes that President Trump is blitzing through construction projects in the nation's capital faster than the courts can keep up, and construction continues largely unabated despite legal problems. She joins us now for more. Lydia, start with the ballroom and the legal battle there.
2: President Trump, as you mentioned, is blitzing through these construction projects in the nation's capital faster than the courts can keep up with. So we are focused on the ballroom. That's the main project. The Trump administration has been allowed to keep building while basically a federal appeals court is deciding whether to uphold or reverse a lower court ruling that actually told him that he needs to stop construction. So we're waiting for a ruling from the court on that. But while the appeals court is deciding that, he has basically been able to drive flatbed trucks through that reprieve and keep building the ballroom. It appears like that's the legal strategy, is that the Trump administration is just moving forward with construction projects before courts can intervene and stop the work. And we've seen that with the ballroom. Government attorneys are already saying, hey, this ballroom is above ground. And we have a lawyer told the appeals court on June 5th that there's already 3 million pounds of steel rebar built, and this is above ground and, well on its way. And basically the argument is, hey, we're so far along, it's too late for the courts to stop it now.
1: What if the courts did stop it? If there was some sort of legal justification in the end that said that you can't do this to the ballroom in this way, what could happen?
2: Right. Well, that is absolutely a concern for the judges at this point. Kind of what remedy could they order? And we heard a little bit of that during the appeals court hearing over the ballroom on June 5th. Judge Patricia Millette, a President Barack Obama appointee, asked the government's attorney, so what if we get to the end of these legal arguments? And at the very end, a court says, hey, this was complete lawlessness by the government and it couldn't be stopped. What happens then? And, the government's lawyer said, hey, that's up for Congress to decide kind of what happens next. And, I've talked with legal scholars who tell me that it is still within the power of the courts to stop the ballroom construction, even at this relatively late stage. Andrea Katz, who's a professor at Washington University School of Law in St. Louis, said that, of course, would have the ridiculous effect of leaving a giant hole in the ground, as the government's lawyers have said. But she said she doesn't think it's beyond the powers of the courts to do that.
1: Speaking with Lydia Wheeler, legal affairs reporter at the Wall Street Journal, the story is called Trump Tries to Outrun Courts by Building Ballroom Fast. The Kennedy Center renovation, major story, same for the repainting of the Lincoln Memorial reflecting pool. The arch planned for near Arlington National Cemetery. Is there a way to summarize the rest of those?
2: Yeah, you hit the nail on the head here. Almost every construction project in the nation's capital that Trump has undertaken is facing litigation right now. And the administration is plowing through these plans. They've announced this plan to build a 250-foot arch near Arlington National Cemetery. And the National Park Service just the other week released plans that said crews are planning to work 20 hours a day year-round to get this project done in 3 years or less. And so that is, another one of these projects that's facing litigation, and a court hasn't stepped in yet, basically because it's unclear if anybody has the legal injury yet to sue. So it's really put courts in kind of a pickle, because they need to wait until someone can prove that they are injured by the project, meaning it's already underway. But then once the project is underway, then you hear the Trump administration come to court and say, well, there's nothing that you can do now that this is up to Congress to stop and that we're too far along.
1: And what about the repainting of the reflecting pool?
2: Yeah, so a judge

0: held a hearing last month on whether to temporarily block that project. But 2 weeks after that hearing, the administration filed a notice with the court that said it had already finished the job. So it already finished the job before the judge could even issue a ruling on whether or not to stop the project. And within a few days after that notice, the basin of that pool had already started filling with water. And I talked with the attorneys who brought that case, and they said, you know, even though the project is done, we're not going to stop our litigation, because we want a ruling on the books that says you're not allowed to do this, so that when the president brings his next project, there's hopefully some more clarity on whether or not he has to follow the proper reviews or if he needed congressional approval before moving forward.
1: All right. Thanks, Lydia. Lydia Wheeler at the Wall Street Journal. Meanwhile, administration officials said last week that about $350 million was transferred from the Secret Service to White House security upgrades, including the ballroom. 20 minutes after the hour now, here's Nicole Murray.
2: And now, the three big things you need to know. Number one.
3: Mediators from Qatar and Pakistan say the first round of peace negotiations between the U.S. and Iran in Switzerland concluded earlier this morning with, quote, encouraging progress being made. Vice President J.D. Vance ahead of discussions.
4: What today really represents is the beginning of a technical negotiation that's not going to solve every disagreement, but it's going to allow us to sit together as teams for the first time really in history to figure out what matters most to the respective parties, to settle those issues, to solve those issues, and get to a better tomorrow.
3: Lower-level talks are planned for the rest of the week as Iran and the United States agree to create a deconfliction cell to address the fighting in Lebanon.
2: Number two.
3: UK Prime Minister Keir Starmer has announced this morning that he will be resigning.
5: Every decision I've taken has been about putting the country I love first. That is why I will resign as leader of the Labour Party.
3: Starmer will remain in the role until his successor is chosen during elections this summer.
2: Number three.
3: President Trump says work will begin immediately to repair the peeling lining at the Lincoln Memorial Reflecting Pool, as an administration official confirmed that at least five people have been arrested on vandalism charges related to the pool. U.S. Attorney for the District of Columbia, Jeanine Pirro on Fox.
6: Look, the president has made it a priority to make D.C. not only safe but beautiful. And there are several citations that have been handed out to individuals, and these are cases that will be prosecuted to the full extent.
3: Trump added much of the water might have to be drained for repairs. A 51-year-old Connecticut man has fallen to his death from an upper deck of Madison Square Garden in New York during a concert over the weekend. Police have identified the man as Paul Cougar. Officials have not revealed how far the man fell. An American Airlines pilot says an unruly passenger apparently bit a fellow flyer as the aircraft approached Philadelphia. The airline said the passenger was experiencing a medical emergency during yesterday's incident. Woody, Buzz Lightyear, and Jesse still got it.
7: Sue, what's going on?
8: Slink, talk to me.
9: Hard to hear. A lot of commotion. I bet they're arguing over getting rid of us.
10: Oh, are we getting donated?
11: Donuts.
12: No, sweetie. Donated.
13: Wow, I love her, but this is going to be hard.
3: Toy Story 5 ruled the box office this weekend with $160 million in domestic ticket sales. The film raked in $312 million globally.
1: Now, we know you don't go to the movies often, but could this, a franchise from your childhood, get you to actually go to the movies for once?
3: It might. I always love believing, like, oh, the second you step out, are the stuffed animals alive? Like, I love playing that game with, like, my younger cousins and all that.
1: Oh, I could totally see you doing that.
3: Oh, whatever. Don't judge me.
1: 22 minutes after the hour.
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16: A better life with Dr. Sanjay Gupta.
7: When you need your body to perform, but some of your muscles are having trouble, other muscles can sometimes help compensate. This is a great thing short term, but long term it can lead to serious and even chronic aches and pains. So if you've got nagging stiffness or irritation somewhere, don't push through it. Try to figure out why it's happening and how you can correct it. Strength and conditioning specialist Dana Santa says, performing exercises at a deliberate tempo makes it easier to notice when the wrong muscles are taking over, and also gives the intended muscles a chance to engage before that compensation kicks in. Dana suggests that starting with primary movement patterns such as squatting, hinging, pushing, pulling, rotating, and core can help make compensation easiest to identify and to address. I'm Dr. Sanjay Gupta, helping you live a better life.
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0: 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Oil prices have dropped recently, but that hasn't yet brought down the price of airfares, making summer vacation pricier for many of us. With that comes a trade-off, Tuscany for Tacoma, as more Americans opt to travel closer to home. For more, we're joined by Jenna Contino, smart spending reporter at MarketWatch. Jenna, talk about some of the numbers you've been looking at.
1: Yeah, it's kind of crazy. I mean, if you booked a summer trip in May, you know, the cost of airfare on average was 27% higher than May of last year. And I mean, just from April to May, it was up 7%. So we're really seeing the impact of, you know, this global tension, oil prices contributing to jet fuel increases, which airlines are then passing on to consumers. So, you know, a lot of people who wanted to go to Europe this year are being priced out. And, you know, Airbnb is seeing a jump in domestic bookings. Wander, which is a luxury short-term rental company, is also seeing an increase in their domestic bookings. And Expedia is seeing a jump in search interest for, you know, places like Florida and California beaches, as well as American lakes, mountains, and national parks. So yeah, and with the World Cup, it's just a really big American travel summer.
0: And the trend toward cutting back on vacations isn't just for lower and middle income people, is it?
1: Yeah, for sure. The CEO of Wander told me that even though the luxury clients can afford that trip to Europe, because the prices have risen so much, they're choosing to vacation domestically instead, just to kind of manage those increased expenses.
0: So you wrote about some of the potential hotspots for travelers who are opting to stay closer to home. Talk first about St. George, Utah. What's going on there?
1: Yeah, I mean, it has Zion National Park, which, if you've seen, you know, pictures of those beautiful red sandstone peaks, very seems like an awesome place to explore. National parks in general have just seen a lot of interest. And St. George was the top Expedia search, or that saw the biggest increase in search, 125% uptick in interest compared with last year. Seems like a good place, you know, if you want to spend the day at the national park. St. George itself actually has a cool downtown with a arts district, restaurants, bars, stuff like that, to return after, you know, a day of hiking.
0: Speaking with Jenna Contino, smart spending reporter at MarketWatch, and her story, American travelers are trading Tuscany for Tacoma this summer thanks to soaring airfares. Now, Alaskan cruises, they seem like they've surged in popularity in recent years, and that could be a good option this year as well.
1: Definitely, yeah. And if that's something, I think, if you're still looking for that adventure, something different from your classic road trip, I mean, Alaska might feel like an international trip, but you are technically still in the U.S. And you can really save a lot with cruises. That seems to be the easiest way to explore Alaska. You know, it's a really guided setup, and there's some really good last-minute cruise deals for under $1,000 per person last time I checked, and that includes room, meals, entertainment on board, kind of everything, all for the cost of maybe just the flight to Europe, not even including everything else. So you can find some significant savings there.
0: All right, we'll take all the tips. Thanks, Jenna. Jenna Contino from MarketWatch. Just about 30 minutes after the hour now. 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
1: North Idaho weather.
2: Shades and flip-flops will come in handy today. Sunny today with a high near 81. Tonight mostly clear, low around 53. Tomorrow mostly sunny and even warmer, high about 84. Tuesday night mostly cloudy, lows mid-50s.
3: It's your North Idaho Radio Sports Minute. Seattle Mariners went back and forth but worked through the Red Sox. 1-3 yesterday. M's head out to the Berg. 3:40 Pirate time tomorrow. Spokane Baseball Indians finished with a series tie against Vancouver. They stay at Avista Stadium with the Tri-City Series starting tomorrow with Bark in the Park night at 6:35. Staying in baseball, Home Run Derby draws almost as big an audience as the All-Star Game that takes place the next night, but seems the folks at Major League Baseball and Netflix, who are streaming it this year, feel compelled to mess with success. Since 2015, the Derby has used the clock to time the amount of home runs a player can hit. For this year's edition, July 13th in Philadelphia, players are going to get 20 swings in the first round and 15 in both the final two rounds. And hitters will be able to continue to swing if they homer on the final hack they take in each round until they make an out. In hoops, Caitlin Clark has unveiled her very first signature sneaker. It's named the Caitlin 1. They'll be available in stores now for just $140. That's sports, North Idaho Radio.
4: ABC News, I'm Brian Clark. Vice President J.D. Vance in Switzerland said there was good progress in talks between the U.S. and Iran. Said that one objective achieved was setting up a way to address conflicts in the region.
5: If Hezbollah fires at Israel or if Israel responds, if there are other conflicts that arise in the region, we're actually talking to each other and figuring out how to stop the shooting, how to make the region safer, our allies and everybody else.
4: Battled UK Prime Minister Keir Starmer's resigning and also stepping down as leader of the Labour Party. He'll stay on until a successor is chosen. Andy Burnham, the former mayor of Manchester, is seen as the most likely successor. He'd be the seventh prime minister in a decade. The judge overseeing the case of Charlie Kirk's death may rule today on whether to sanction prosecutors over comments they made about bullet fragments recovered from Kirk's body. Defense lawyers say the comments could prejudice potential jurors. This is ABC News.
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1: 34 minutes after the hour, Mike Gavin in for Gordon Deal along with Nicole Murray on this Monday. Here's some of the stories and headlines we're following for you. UK Prime Minister Keir Starmer announced he's resigning. The first day of initial talks between the U.S. and Iran and Switzerland have ended. President Trump says several people were arrested for alleged vandalism of the reflecting pool. A state emergency is declared over an ongoing warehouse fire in L.A. as wildfires begin to sprout in Utah. A man fell to his death at a concert at Madison Square Garden over the weekend. LA's school superintendent resigns amid an FBI investigation. And the elderly woman who had an entire community show up to her door during her time of need. That story in about 20 minutes. Well, at first glance, there are a few jobs that look more ripe for an AI takeover than that of court reporter. But as we're finding out, not only does this old school profession still need humans, it needs more of them and fast. We get more from Gordon Deal.
2: We're speaking with Allison Poley, workplace reporter at the Wall Street Journal. The story is called "The Job That AI Was Supposed to Kill Needs More Humans Than Ever." All right, so you took a deep dive here on the court stenographer. What's going on?
3: That's right. So many decades ago, a lot of people used to get stenography classes in middle or high school. We're really far removed from those days, and stenography at first glance seems like one of those jobs that AI might be able to take over. Speech-to-text tools are getting a lot better, they can transcribe things rapidly, but what I found is actually that the profession needs more people than it has in the past.
2: Wow, and why is that, I guess?
3: So a couple reasons. One, the legal landscape requires some human to certify the record. So even often that has been a stenographer in the past, somebody doing the verbatim real-time transcript on a special machine that allows them to transcribe exceptionally fast. But as there has been a shortage, that has been caused by more people retiring. So, as I mentioned, this used to be part of curriculum in school. Not so much anymore. A lot of people aren't even aware of the profession these days. So the replacement rate hasn't kept up with the retirement rate.
2: It looks hard because, one, I guess you have to listen incredibly intently. And aren't there only like a handful of keys on like a stenographer's machine?
3: Exactly. That's right. And
2: I don't even know how that works. It's not really, it's not traditional typing, obviously.
3: It's not traditional typing. So stenographers will tell you that it's more like pressing chords, like playing a piano. So it allows you to have shortcuts for certain words. So you can type even faster than you would be able to with a regular keyboard. But it takes a long time to learn the theory of the machine. And then think about a courtroom where there's all this complex medical and legal terminology too.
2: Yeah. Why not, I guess, rely just on like speech to text or audio recordings?
3: So right now the technology isn't perfect, and so it's not advanced enough to completely operate on its own. Then there's also the legal and ethical liability. So if there is a record of what happened in a courtroom, that is part of the legal process and part of what attorneys can use going forward. There are a lot of people who don't want to chance that with an imperfect AI transcription. So what has taken the place are digital reporters who come in, they operate the equipment, and then they transcribe it afterward. They clean up the record, and then they can certify it. So they don't have to operate a machine, and they're able to basically use the technology, but also have the human in the loop, so to speak.
2: We're speaking with Allison Poley, workplace reporter at the Wall Street Journal. The story is called "The Job That AI Was Supposed to Kill Needs More Humans Than Ever." And it's a court reporter, the old stenographer. I was trying to process the stat you gave from California. It was like half of the licenses issued for court reporters were given 30 years ago.
3: That's right. And so that's a big reason why there's such an issue in the field right now, is that a lot of people have been working in it a long time. They're retiring, and not as many people are going into stenography. It's not the first career that people think of. And there is this perception that, oh, well, AI is going to be able to do it better. So why would I spend all these years working so hard to learn the machine if it's not even going to be in use anymore?
2: Wow. Explain the story of Jane Williams, the woman in Iowa that you spoke to.
3: Yeah, so Jane Williams has been taking stenography courses for 3 years. So it is a long process. She has a young daughter. She was looking for a way to get, she has a degree in social work, but wanted to find a new career path. And so this allowed her to work in the courtroom.
1: Allison Poley of the Wall Street Journal chatting with Gordon Deal. 20 minutes in front of the hour now on This Morning, America's First News. Coming up next, how to spot a bad tipper.
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0: Of course, we always encourage you to check out what's happening on our social media feeds, including our latest videos. Now playing, our crew has World Cup fever, and some of us might be taking it a little bit too seriously, and referee Gordon needs to step in. You can see how all that went on Instagram, TikTok, Facebook, and X. Just search for This Morning with Gordon Deal. And as I sit in for Gordon, Dom Savino fills in on the mic drop. Good morning, Dom.
1: Good morning, Mike. Like it or not, tipping is a part of our culture, and while every waiter looks forward to an over-the-top tip, a bartender in the Florida Keys named Hunter says she can spot a bad tipper from a mile away. And she's lit up social media with a viral TikTok video revealing her six types of bad tippers. First up, the customers she calls lemonade makers. Apparently they ask for extra waters, extra lemons, and sugar packets to make both DIY and free lemonades. Next up, there's plenty of time travelers. These are folks who ask her to wait for happy hour to start before she rings up their drinks. Interesting. Mm. Then there's the verbal tippers who butter her up with nice words but don't actually pay up when the check comes. She says she gets some so-called in-my-country customers who love pointing out that back home in Europe, tipping culture is not a thing.
0: Yes.
1: Table gamers prioritize card games over ordering, and they don't tend to share their pot with the staff. And lastly, she says, self-proclaimed easy customers never seem to be the kind that also leave good tips.
0: Easy customers don't leave good tips, so they don't give her any problem at all. Is that what they mean by easy customers?
1: These are the self-proclaimed easy customers.
0: Oh,
1: the ones who, when you show up at the table, say, oh, we're going to be the easiest table you have all day.
0: Yeah. I mean, this is also just a great way to spot cheap people, obviously, too. Especially yes. that whole lemonade thing, making the do-it-yourself lemonades. That would definitely be a red flag, I think, if I was a server.
1: I've never heard of that before, by the way. Maybe that's a thing in the Keys.
0: Yeah.
1: Not where we're from.
0: Yeah. No, I could definitely see that. Although the time travelers thing, I have to admit, I mean, I've been out with my girlfriend at a bar, and we definitely have timed our arrival or leaving to happy hour. I think a lot of people do that. Maybe not everybody.
1: That's okay.
0: Yeah.
1: It sounds like there are people who ask her, let's say happy hour is 5 to 7. People ask her at 4 o'clock, say, hey, can you wait
0: right
1: until 5 to put in all our drinks
0: yeah.
1: so that they count as happy hour
0: right.
1: drinks.
0: So they're sitting at the bar for that hour or so leading up to happy hour.
1: Yes.
0: Yeah, yeah.
1: Trying to travel in time.
0: Yeah, that is definitely something to spot for sure.
1: Yeah, so if you want the cheap folks, apparently time travelers, there they are.
0: All right.
1: Well, Mike, for this next story, you're going to need a gallon of sanitizer because it is as sweet as it is likely smelly. Plumbers in Michigan responding to an emergency call discovered an engagement ring that had been dropped in a toilet 10 years prior.
0: Mm.
1: Greg Johnson says he and his crew were summoned to fix a sewer line in Heartland, about an hour outside Detroit. When they cracked open the pipe, they found a shiny object. And once they got all the muck off, they realized it was an engagement ring. The plumbers posted on social media. They heard from a woman who works at a nearby spa. She remembered somehow, a whole 10 years prior, a customer lost their engagement ring down the spa's toilet, and the staff wasn't able to save it. The plumbers eventually tracked down that woman, Carol, married to her husband Roger for over 60 years.
0: Wow.
1: Turns out Roger bought the ring back in 1965. Carol says she never thought she'd see the ring again. I just hope it got a bath in Clorox before anybody touched that thing.
0: Yeah, we do these stories all the time of people who lose stuff in the garbage and lose stuff down the toilet, and they get it back, and they're like, oh, I'm so happy to see it again. And I'd be like, yeah, I'm going to bring that to the jewelry store, see how much money I can get for it. That's probably what I'd be doing.
1: Sounds like an anniversary present right there. 60-year anniversary, a new one.
0: Right, right. Exactly. Thanks, Dom. 13 minutes now in front of the hour.
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0: Dementia is poised to hit more Americans than ever, but the odds could be quietly shifting in your favor. A new report by Vox says that while a graying population means new dementia cases in the U.S. could top 1 million a year by 2060, a person at any given age is now far less likely to develop the condition than someone that age a generation ago. Driving the improvement, they say, better heart and blood vessel health thanks to blood pressure and cholesterol drugs, less smoking, and improved stroke care, as well as more years of schooling, which research has linked to lower dementia risk. Separately, a study published in the journal Neurology makes a strong case for staying up to date on your vaccines, finding that people age 65 and up who got a high-dose flu vaccine had a nearly 55% lower risk of developing Alzheimer's disease over the two-year study period. It's about 8 minutes in front of the hour now, and here's Nicole Murray.
13: And now, the three big things you need to know. Number one.
14: Mediators say the U.S. and Iran have made progress during talks in Switzerland toward reaching a final deal within 60 days, including the agreement to establish a committee to end hostilities in Lebanon. Vice President J.D. Vance before the meeting.
15: We're all working towards regional peace. There, of course, are going to be sometimes disagreements about precisely how to get there, but I actually feel great about where we are in Lebanon. There's still some additional wood to chop, but we're going to keep on working at it.
14: Low-level discussions will last all week.
13: Number two.
14: UK Prime Minister Keir Starmer announced this morning that he is resigning.
16: I have heard the answer of my parliamentary party to that question. And I accept that answer with good grace.
14: Starmer said he will remain in the role until his successor is chosen during elections this summer.
13: Number three.
14: Smoke continues to spread over the Los Angeles region as a fire at the Boyle Heights warehouse continues for a sixth day. Los Angeles Mayor Karen Bass.
17: We have, of course, activated the emergency operations center to be immediately activated and to take such steps as may be necessary for the protection of health, life, and property.
14: Officials say firefighters have struggled to fight the blaze because the building's walls are thick and insulated. France is enduring sizzling temperatures with trains, concerts, and sporting events being canceled and authorities cracking down on drinking alcohol in public. Tourist Zuzu Hobbs after Paris opened Canal Saint-Martin to swimmers.
18: Is there anywhere to swim and cool off? And they said, my friend who lives here said there's no way she's going to be swimming in here because it's so dirty, but it's hot. I'm going to risk it.
14: In other news, authorities are investigating after a Delta Airlines jet was roughly 300 feet from an American Airlines plane during a close call at Boston's airport that forced the Delta aircraft to abort a weekend landing attempt. Hear how it sounded on air traffic control.
19: 2361 going around because of America.
20: America 3161, where are you going?
19: You cleared us for takeoff, 3161.
14: There are no reports of any injuries. Cape Verde is impressing during its first World Cup.
21: A bit more dangerous.
22: Oh, that's risky. Net is empty. The shot taken. Cape Verde's turned it.
14: The call on Fox as the tiny country scores its second goal against Uruguay yesterday to finish in a draw. The final score, 2-2.
0: We love an underdog story, don't we?
14: Oh, I'm rooting for them now.
0: Cape Verde, population 530,000.
14: Wow, that's it.
0: I think there's that many people like within a mile of where we are right now.
14: Yeah, I know. And they're holding their own. I have to say I'm proud of them.
0: Go Cape Verde. Love it. 6 minutes in front of the hour.
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A retired nurse in Ohio went from worrying about jail time to being surrounded by strangers offering help. According to SunnySkies.com, for weeks, 79-year-old Beverly Thomas had been carrying a heavy burden. Arthritis and tremors made it increasingly difficult for her to maintain her property, and living on a fixed income left little room for hiring help or paying legal expenses. The situation became even more stressful when she was summoned to court over the condition of her yard and was told by a judge that she could be put in jail over it. Then, after a local television station shared her situation, something remarkable happened. People across Northeast Ohio began reaching out, determined to help. One visitor was a local attorney offering legal assistance. The other was a lawn care professional who immediately volunteered to organize a cleanup effort for the property. Soon, dozens of people expressed interest in helping. Volunteers began discussing everything from trimming overgrown vegetation to hauling away debris. And what began as a frightening court appearance quickly transformed into a powerful reminder that communities still come together when someone needs a hand. That'll do it for this hour. For Nicole Murray and Dom Savino, I'm Mike Gavin. Thanks for listening to This Morning, America's First News.

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3: From ABC News, I'm Michelle Franzen. Legendary Grammy-winning music producer Clive Davis has died. ABC's Dave Packer has more on the man behind some of America's top musical icons.
4: Clive Davis was once dubbed the music executive with the Midas touch for finding talent during his time at CBS Records and then with his own company, Arista Records. In a 2013 interview, Davis talked about his greatest find, Whitney Houston.
5: We had seven number ones in a row. Our first album sold 22 million around the world.
4: Davis's catalog of artists besides Houston include Aretha Franklin, Earth, Wind & Fire, Barry Manilow, Billy Joel, and Jennifer Hudson. Clive Davis was inducted into the Rock and Roll Hall of Fame in 2000 in the non-performers category.
3: Clive Davis was 94. Peace negotiations between the U.S. and Iran remain fragile following a weekend of talks in Switzerland. Vice President J.D. Vance telling reporters delegations between U.S., Pakistan, Iran, and Qatar are aimed at bringing a permanent end to the war in region.
6: The opening of the Strait of Hormuz, the ending of the Iranian nuclear program, all of these things have already been accomplished. The question before us now is how much more can we accomplish together? Can we turn over a new leaf? Can we change relations in the Middle East permanently?
3: Iran over the weekend vowing to close the Strait of Hormuz following Israeli strikes in Lebanon targeting Hezbollah. Less than 2 weeks before July 4th festivities, marking America's 250th anniversary, problems persist with the multi-million dollar renovation of the Lincoln Memorial Reflecting Pool.
7: Just 2 weeks after President Trump completed his more than $16 million renovation of the iconic Reflecting Pool, he now says it will need to be drained and repaired immediately. Last week, pieces of that new coating that the president applied to describe as an American flag blue color began peeling off. Trump now claims that vandalism is to blame, but he's provided no evidence to prove it.
3: ABC's Elizabeth Schulze in Washington, D.C. 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
0: good.
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1: That's a great one, David. 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
6: On the PNW Ag Network, I'm Glenn Vaughn, and growers, researchers, and industry professionals turned out in good numbers for Thursday's Lind Field Day at Washington State University's Dryland Research Station. Station Director Dr. Surinder Singh was very happy with the turnout.
7: I saw a lot of first-time attendees today as well, who are currently in undergrads in different schools across the country and now coming back thinking of farming. So a lot of them are accompanying their fathers. And so it's good to see that next generation of farmers are also interested in the research we do, and more so than like saving their resources for the following generation. So it's good to see that we are continuing that that pace set up by our forefathers.
6: In addition to inspecting plots and field trials, attendees learned the latest in no-till winter wheat breeding, fungicide efficacy in winter peas, and a whole lot more. Speaking of the drylands, another reduction in this year's forecasted winter wheat production. Rod Bain has the numbers.
8: USDA Thursday reported their June forecast for production of the winter wheat crop is down 2% from the previous month. Also reduced, forecasted crop yield by 0.8% bushels from May. If realized, harvested acre forecast would be record low. Among the wheat variety categories, only white winter production is expected to rise from the prior month. The lower winter wheat production forecast translates into lower domestic supplies for this marketing year, and in turn, a reduction in ending stocks. However, expectations of futures and cash prices for the 2026-27 season led USDA to lower its season-ending average price forecast by 50 cents, now at $6 a bushel.
6: Once again, that was Rod Bain reporting. Remember, for farm news anytime you want it, visit pnwag.net. 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
7: ABC News, I'm Michelle Franzen. Talks continue in Switzerland to hammer out a permanent ceasefire deal between the U.S. and Iran. Vice President J.D. Vance among the delegates over the weekend, along with mediators from Qatar and Pakistan. ABC's Karen Travers has more.
8: It was also notable to hear the president say that this is a ceasefire extension. This is not a final deal. There are now negotiations taking place over this 60-day window.
7: The delegation says technical negotiations on nuclear issues and sanctions are now the focus moving forward. In the U.K., facing mounting pressure to resign due to a loss of confidence within his Labour Party, Prime Minister Keir Starmer announcing he's resigning. He'll stay on until elections are held in July. The music world mourning the death of Clive Davis, the five-time Grammy Award-winning producer known for discovering and producing top music icons, including Aretha Franklin, Whitney Houston, and Barry Manilow. Davis's publicist says the 94-year-old was surrounded by family at his Manhattan home and passed away from age-related illness. This is ABC News.
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10: North Idaho weather.
11: It's officially summertime and it's feeling like it. Sunny today with a high near 81. Tonight mostly clear, low around 53. Tomorrow mostly sunny and even warmer, high about 84. Tuesday night mostly cloudy, lows mid-50s.
10: North

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6: ABC News, I'm Michelle Franzen. Iran and the U.S. signaling talks are advancing on a permanent peace deal following the first round of negotiations in Switzerland. Vice President J.D. Vance says Iran has agreed to let international nuclear inspectors into the country. ABC's Tom Sufi Burridge is in Lucerne.
7: Those inspectors from the International Atomic Energy Agency were already very much part of the verification process. So, I mean, it's not an additional win by the Trump administration in terms of these negotiations. And the vice president was very clear. He conceded that, you know, there is still a long way to go.
6: President Trump in a social media post says Iran will have to, quote, agree to have major weapons inspections for a long time. Health and Human Services say the 42-day quarantine period has ended for 18 Americans exposed to hantavirus on a cruise ship, adding no sustained transmission of the virus was identified in the U.S. And legendary music producer Clive Davis has died. He's credited for discovering music icons, including Aretha Franklin and Whitney Houston. This is ABC News.
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10: It's now officially summertime and feeling like it. Sunny today with a high near 81. Tonight mostly clear, low around 53. Tomorrow mostly sunny and even warmer, high about 84. Tuesday night mostly cloudy, lows mid 50s.

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7: ABC News, I'm Michelle Franzen. Peace negotiations between the U.S. and Iran remain fragile, but both sides say progress was made on the first round of talks. Vice President J.D. Vance, returning from Switzerland, says Iran has agreed to let international nuclear inspections to resume. But when asked if the U.S. can trust Iran, Vance remained cautious.
8: Whether good faith or bad faith, you can't trust anybody's words. You have to trust what they actually do. Letting in the inspectors is a big deal, but again, we're going to see what they actually let the inspectors do once they're in the country.
7: The U.S. government also issuing a 60-day waiver for sanctions on Iranian oil. Volatile storms targeting the Midwest and parts of the South again today. It follows a weekend of deadly tornado outbreaks across Kansas, Illinois, and Indiana. Former Federal Reserve Chair Alan Greenspan has died. The longtime chair was appointed by President Ronald Reagan. His wife, NBC's Andrea Mitchell, says he died from complications of Parkinson's. Alan Greenspan was 100 years old. This is ABC News.
9: Shades and flip-flops will come in handy today. Sunny today with a high near 81. Tonight mostly clear, low around 53. Tomorrow mostly sunny and even warmer, high about 84. Tuesday night mostly cloudy, lows mid-50s.
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0: President Trump bypass the traditional bidding process that's typically used to do work on national parks.
1: Clive Davis, credited for discovering some of the greatest musicians and singers over the past 60 years, has passed away today.
2: Clive Davis died from an age-related illness, according to a statement from his family. Seen as one of the most influential music producers in history, Davis got his start in the industry as a lawyer at Columbia Records. Eventually coming to shepherd the careers of music greats like Whitney Houston, Bruce Springsteen, and Simon and Garfunkel. Clive Davis was 94. Mike Dubusky, ABC News.
1: Springsteen, who says at the age of 22, Davis changed his life, signing him to Columbia Records. You're listening to ABC News.
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1: After a close call between two aircraft at Boston's Logan International Airport, federal investigators are now trying to find out what happened before a Delta flight had to abort its landing. Here's ABC's Gio Benitez.
5: A spokesperson from Flight Radar 24 telling us that Delta was about 500 feet above the departing American flight as it crossed that runway. So listen to some of the ATC audio.
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5: And the FAA telling us in a statement that the crew of the Delta flight executed a go-around at Boston Logan because another aircraft was departing from an intersecting runway.
1: In central Utah, evacuations is still in effect due to the fast-moving wildfire. Details from ABC's Melissa Adon.
8: The Iron Fire, the biggest of 11 wildfires across the state, fueled by high winds, heat, and dry conditions, burning more than 22,000 acres southwest of Provo. The flames erupting Friday, growing rapidly over the weekend as firefighters struggled to contain it.
9: It's just real sad. They rode and off-roaded in these mountains and a lot of memories, and they're all pretty much just gone, burned up.
1: Health and Human Services says the 42-day quarantine period has ended for 18 Americans exposed to hantavirus on a cruise ship, adding no sustained transmission of the virus was identified in the U.S. The majority of American passengers were in quarantine at the national facility in Nebraska, two others in Georgia. Michelle Franzen, ABC News.
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13: We're now only 3 months from Apple's iPhone 18 Pro and the 18 Pro Max, launching at their usual fall event in September. 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You'll be pushing $2,000, maybe more, if the shortage gets worse. So how badly do you want the new phone anyway? 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

0: And we continue with our American stories. Up next, a story courtesy of the Iowa Gold Star Military Museum at Camp Dodge. Larry Spencer served 2,551 days as a prisoner of war in Vietnam, 6 days short of 7 years. As one of the first 20 POWs of the Vietnam War, Larry served longer than any other Iowan. Larry passed away on May 21st, 2022. Here's our own Monty Montgomery with the story.
1: On February 18th, 1966, James T. Ruffin and Larry Spencer, who you're about to hear from, were escorting an Air Force reconnaissance plane over the Gulf of Tonkin.
2: And then a little series of things that all contribute to something bad happening take place. Like we had an equipment problem with our radios on the airplane. We were flying above clouds and got separated from the other two airplanes that we were with. We got on the radio and said, hey, we got a problem. We're not sure whether, to this day, whether anybody heard us or not. But finally we found a break in the clouds, could look down and saw that we were over land, and we knew that was a bad thing because we were supposed to be out over the water. So we turned 180 degrees and headed east and declared an emergency. And the next thing that happened, we heard a loud boom, which it turns out was a surface-to-air missile exploding below and behind the airplane. I can remember thinking, oh my, I'm going to be a POW. I looked over to the side of the cockpit where I could look at the mirror up by the pilot, and he gave me a thumbs up, which usually means that's a good sign that, you know, obviously we have a problem, but a thumbs up meant that I think we're going to be okay. And the next thing I knew, it got real windy in the back seat. And in this occasion, I think the thumbs up meant I'm out of here. I broke through the clouds in my parachute and came down. I was about a quarter of a mile off the coast of North Vietnam. And I could see some people putting a log boat into the water while I was still in my parachute. This boat came out, had two or three people in it, as I recall. There's certain universal language that is understood no matter what language it's spoken in, and one of them is when somebody with an AK-47 sticks it in your face, your hands kind of go to the I give up position. I had a pistol which I had jettisoned at sea because I knew if somebody had, if it was me with my little pistol against some well-armed people, it was going to be a real short war. So I didn't want any problem with that. So I jettisoned my pistol before they picked me up. They hustled me into this Jeep, took my shoes off, and I think I was tied up. And we hit blindfolded, and the Jeep took off. It stopped a couple of times during the course of the night at what I can only describe as a pep rally. I pulled into a little village. There'd be a whole bunch of people up there whooping and hollering with some of the political leaders leading cheers and fight songs. And they would get you out of this Jeep and march you around the village and call you dirty names, I'm sure, and shake their fist at you. And then and half an hour later, you'd be back in the Jeep and off on another jaunt, not knowing where you were going, but pretty suspicious that it would be to Hanoi. And the gates swung open and they marched me into this, what turned out to be the old French prison built in Hanoi in the 1800s, which became known as the Hanoi Hilton.
1: Larry was also imprisoned at Cu Lo, nicknamed the Zoo by those detained there.
2: In this camp, the Zoo, there was a driveway that came in and made a circular route around the inside of the camp. And so if there were some senior officers coming, they would get a working detail out to sweep up the leaves and stuff and make it have a better appearance. That provided an opportunity to communicate with everybody that was in the camp by the manner in which you swept the streets with your broom. And it's there's a communications code called the TAP code, which enabled whoever was sweeping to pass information to everybody who was listening. And so if the guy was sweeping, everybody in the camp could hear him, and it was like a town crier. He would tell you all the latest news that the guy knew, and he'd be tapping it, and anybody, all they had to do was sit and listen, and you could get the latest news. It might be 6 months old, but it was news to us. We had three different types of soup over the course of a year. There was 4 months of spinach soup, 4 months of cabbage soup and 4 months of pumpkin soup, twice a day. You could almost mark your calendar by when the food changed. You can take your pumpkin soup and mash up the pumpkin, put rice in with it if you're having rice, or if you're having bread that day, you tear your bread up into little pieces, put it in the soup, stir it all up, and visualize it as Hungarian goulash or macaroni and cheese or whatever. It's still going to taste the same, but it helps you mentally. As your grandmother used to tell you, you don't have to like this. All you have to do is eat it. And most days, you didn't go out of the room for anything. But the thing that you have to keep in mind is that when you wake up in the morning, you have no idea what that day holds. I'm sure our blood pressure jumped 30 or 40 points when a guard would come to the

0: It's physical discomfort when they deem necessary. There were times when, there were a couple escape attempts, and that started purges that would last for months at a time where people were brutally tortured. But it was not something that happened every day. Sometimes you thought it was going to, and they certainly tried the psychological thing of telling you, okay, if you don't do what we want you to do here, you know, we're going to beat you up. And the threat that they would most often try to use always said, well, someday when the war ends, if you don't cooperate, we're not going to let you go. We're going to keep you here. I don't think anybody believed them, but it was always something in the back of your mind. But yes, physical torture was a part of the experience, but it didn't happen every day. On July 6th of 1966, the United States conducted air raids in Haiphong and Hanoi for the first time. That was a significant step as far as the Vietnamese concerned. They, to think that the United States would bomb a target in Hanoi made them very angry. And so that night they took most of the people from this camp, the Zoo, and some people from another camp. There were less than 100 prisoners total at that time. They took about 55 or 60 of us, and we were blindfolded. We didn't know where we were, but they took us to downtown Hanoi. They got you out of the truck. They handcuffed you to one other prisoner, and you were sitting on the floor on the street here, out in the middle of this residential area. They had Vietnamese soldiers on both sides of this line of people. And when they took the blindfolds off and told you to stand up and you were walking, they turned a corner and the streets were lined. It was like a 4th of July parade. And the streets were lined with people, 6-7 deep in rows on both sides, calling you bad names. And it's a really wonder that somebody didn't get killed in that what we came to be known as the Hanoi March. The cadres were trying to keep the people back from throwing rocks at us and hitting you over the head with shoes. It's a wonder somebody didn't get a knife stuck in their back when that was going on. It ended up a couple hours later at a soccer stadium in downtown Hanoi, and when they opened the gates of the stadium to try to get the prisoners in here, there was a surge of population, of civilian population in Hanoi, that just burst right through the gates at the same time. They ended up with all the Americans sitting out in the middle of this soccer field with soldiers all around us trying to get while they tried to get all the civilians out of here. February 12th was the first day of prisoner release in accordance with the agreements that were signed in Paris at the end of January 1973. And then in my personal case, I was on the first airplane home from Clark Air Force Base on Valentine's Day of 1973. There were 20 guys on the first airplane home, and I had the good fortune to be one of them. The adjustment process to life in the 70s was pretty remarkable in itself. That was quite an experience as well. Fortunately for us, the one thing that everybody could agree on about the Vietnam War is that they were glad to have us home.
1: And a great job on the editing by Monty Montgomery. And a special thanks to the Iowa Gold Star Military Museum at Camp Dodge for graciously allowing us to air this audio. And as he said, simply hearing the keys of the guards instilled fear into the prisoners. Nothing good happened when you left your cell. Little good happened at night. Unimaginable what men like this went through. Nearly 7 years, Larry Spencer served as a prisoner of war. His story here on Our American Stories.
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6: This is Our American Stories, and we tell stories about everything here on this show. And our favorite is stories about our past, history stories. Our next comes to us from a man who's simply known as the History Guy. His videos are watched by hundreds of thousands of people of all ages on YouTube. The History Guy is also heard here on Our American Stories. Today, we know asbestos to be a health hazard, but the natural mineral was not simply an artifact of the industrial age. Here's the History Guy telling us the story of asbestos.
7: Today, asbestos is pretty much generally known as something dangerous that used to be used in building materials. Billions of dollars are spent in asbestos abatement, and ads play on television offering legal help to people who've been exposed to asbestos. If you have an older home, you might worry about whether there's asbestos in your home. Asbestos became so popular and used during the industrial era that we sometimes forget that it's not a new invention. It's a naturally occurring mineral, and one that has a surprisingly long history with humanity. Asbestos has been used in production for at least 4,000 years, and before it became known as a notorious killer, it had a very different reputation. The surprisingly long human relationship with asbestos is history that deserves to be remembered. Asbestos is an umbrella term that refers to six different naturally occurring silicate minerals composed of thin, fibrous crystals. The fibers are made up of even smaller pieces called fibrils, which can be as small as a single micron in length. The most commonly used type is called chrysolite, or white asbestos, which makes up about 95% of the asbestos in most products, but a number of other kinds are recognized, including brown and blue asbestos. It functions naturally as an electric insulator. It is highly resistant to heat, it's chemically inert, and it strengthens other materials when mixed. In Greek, the substance we now call asbestos was originally called emiantos, meaning undefiled, because it showed no mark it was thrown into a fire. In its modern use, the word asbestos was first used in the 1600s. Use of asbestos, however, goes back much further than that. 4,500 years ago, in East Finland, ancient people mixed asbestos into their clay, which strengthened the pots, while allowing them to have thinner walls and adding heat resistance. The ancient Egyptians wrapped pharaohs in asbestos cloth to prevent deterioration. Greek historian Herodotus and Pliny both mention using asbestos cloths in cremations to wrap the body and keep the body's ashes separate from the fires. Many cultures use asbestos to make napkins, tablecloths, and clothes. More than one writer made the same observation as the Greek historian Strabo, who said that these cloths were thrown into the fire and cleansed, just as linens are cleansed by washing. The fibers were also used as insulation for homes and ovens. Asbestos can be used to make candle wicks that don't burn away. One was used in the Asbestos Lincinus, a golden lamp that, according to one traveler, only needed to be refilled once a year. Even ancient writers recorded troubling things about asbestos. Both Pliny and Strabo mentioned that slaves that mined the mineral suffered from diseases of the lungs, and it was said that quarry slaves died young. Pliny called it a slave disease, and even described goat or lamb bladders being used as respirators. Despite these observations, they never really truly understood the risks of the mineral. Asbestos continued to be used throughout the world throughout the Middle Ages, though it seems to have declined somewhat. Charlemagne, first emperor of the Holy Roman Empire, was said to have had an asbestos tablecloth that he impressed dinner guests with by tossing it into the fire at the end of the meal. In the early modern period, scientists turned to the utility of asbestos. Research into the material exploded, starting in the 17th century. Benjamin Franklin carried an asbestos coin purse with him in his youth so that the money would never burn a hole in his pocket. He sold it in 1724 to the eventual benefactor of the British Museum. Giovanni Aldini, known for his experiments using electricity to move the muscles of cadavers, invented a line of fireproof clothing for firefighters in the early 1800s, which became popular in places like Paris and Geneva. Asbestos stage curtains were credited with saving lives in theater fires, and others suggested making an indestructible book of eternity of asbestos paper. Possibly the most important use for asbestos were in construction. Mixing with rubber created a fire-resistant compound that allowed far more resilient steam gaskets, vitally important in advancing steam engines and boilers. In the 1860s, Henry Ward Johns created an asbestos tar paper for roofs, which could protect buildings from fire. It was this invention that began to truly open markets for the product. Asbestos was perfect for the industrial age. It was versatile and easily added to other materials. It was mixed into cement and wood to create fireproof ships and included in all kinds of plastic items for increased strength and as a binder. It would become a staple of the flooring industry in vinyl asbestos tile. It was widely used as insulation on pipes, water heaters, and engines, especially in trains and ships, which used the product extensively. It was even used to make juice filters and breathing apparatuses. As demand grew, production had to match it. The first industrial asbestos mine was opened in the Thetford Hills of Quebec in the late 1870s, and thriving industries also blossomed in Germany, England, South Africa, Australia, and Finland. It quickly became mechanized, and by 1900 there were more than 30,000 tons being produced annually. It was in the late 1800s and early 1900s that medical professionals started to notice health issues connected to asbestos. In 1897, a doctor in Austria attributed a patient's breathing problems to breathing asbestos. And an 1898 report by the British government cited widespread damage and injury of the lungs due to the dusting surrounding of the asbestos mill. The first confirmed death from asbestosis was reported in England in 1906 by Dr. Montague Murray. Murray performed an autopsy on a 33-year-old patient and found large amounts of asbestos fibers in his lungs. Across Europe, other reports of deaths from fibrosis were reported. Insurance companies were aware of the dangers too, and as early as 1908, they decreased coverage and increased premiums for workers in the factories that used asbestos. Asbestosis is the damage caused to the lungs by tiny asbestos fibers. The scarring within the lungs hinders oxygen from being transferred to the blood. It can take time for the symptoms to present because lungs have a kind of excess capacity, but once this excess is gone, the symptoms grow worse very quickly. Before it was understood, the symptoms were often missed because it was often seen in conjunction with tuberculosis and pneumonia. In 1924, the death of Nellie Kershaw, who had worked spinning asbestos into yarn, led to an inquest in which the pathologist Edmund Cook identified minerals found in Kershaw's lungs as the primary cause of the fibrosis of the lungs, and therefore, of death. Because of these and other cases, Edward Roland Allworth Merriweather decided to study asbestos workers in textile factories. A full quarter of the workers were suffering from asbestosis, and those who had worked longer were sicker. The report underlined the seriousness of the disease, and within a year, legislation was passed in the UK to make efforts to reduce asbestos dust and require medical screenings for employees. Merriweather felt that the study meant asbestos workers faced inevitable death. The study was published simultaneously in the United States and became the most prominent study proving the danger of asbestos. The warning signs couldn't slow the industry. Production tripled between 1900 and 1910, and in the late 1930s, asbestos was already massively popular. In 1939, the Johns Manville Company built an asbestos man, protecting mankind's buildings for display at that year's World's Fair. The growing tensions of World War II caused countries to stockpile asbestos for fear of disruptions in production. In the U.S., asbestos was used in almost every facet of the war effort. Bazookas, jeep engines, torpedoes, and ship engines all used asbestos. Even army medics carried it as an easily sterilized dressing. Use in American shipyards led to high rates of lung cancer and mesothelioma in shipbuilders. U.S. asbestos consumption grew astronomically during the war. In 1942, the U.S. was consuming 60% of the world's production, up from 37% just 5 years earlier. Meanwhile, the use of asbestos in the United States actually reached its peak in the post-war years. In Europe and Japan, asbestos was used widely in the construction necessary to rebuild war-torn nations, while in the U.S., the practical uses of asbestos meant it became an integral part of thousands of products. Put into brake pads in cars and elevators, used in hair dryers, air conditioners, electric insulation, fake snow, including that used on the set of The Wizard of Oz, surgical thread, irons in the filters of Kent Micronite cigarettes, and even as an abrasive in toothpaste. But the consensus that the product was dangerous continued to grow. Multiple reports connected to occurrences of several kinds of cancers. And in 1964, Dr. Irving Selikoff presented findings that deaths at a New Jersey asbestos factory were 25% higher than would be expected statistically. The peak of asbestos consumption in the U.S. was reached in 1973. By the 1960s, growing understanding that even small amounts of exposure could cause serious health effects finally began to take a toll on public opinion. The Environmental Protection Agency, created in 1970, became the crusader. In 1973, it banned spray-on asbestos for insulating and fireproofing purposes. The 70s would also see them ban asbestos in cement pipes, artificial fire embers, and wall-patching compounds. In the 80s, it required schools to document asbestos and remove it if dangerous to protect children and teachers, though the cost of abatement was sometimes prohibitive. In 1989, the EPA created the Ban and Phase-Out Rule, which would have eventually led to a complete ban of asbestos-containing material. The last asbestos mine in the United States closed in 2003, and still the legacy of asbestos exposure looms large, where an estimated 250,000 people a year die from complications due to asbestos exposure, mostly from cancers like mesothelioma. And what was once touted as the miracle mineral that could solve almost any problem has now become the enemy.
6: And a special thanks to Greg Hengler, as always, for his production. And you can find the History Guy storytelling on YouTube. Just search History Guy on the YouTube search bar and you'll find all of his work. The story of asbestos, from a miracle compound to the doghouse. A terrific story of what things were and what they are now and how many better and safer ways we have to do things thanks to the miracles of modern manufacturing. The story of asbestos here on Our American Story.
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0: And we continue with our American stories. Up next, the story behind the story of Lincoln's greatest speech, the Gettysburg Address. And we rely a lot on a terrific book called The Gettysburg Gospel by Hungarian-born historian Gabor Barrett, who is the director at the Civil War Institute at Gettysburg College. And I have a particular love affair with Gettysburg because my dad went to college there, and I have walked the battlegrounds and taken trips all the way down to Vicksburg with my dad. And now the story behind the story of the Gettysburg Address. He arrived in the small Pennsylvania town on November 18, 1863, a day before he was to give one of his few national addresses. He wasn't alone. Gettysburg population at the time was less than 3,000, but nearly 15,000 people would gather the very next day at the official dedication ceremony of the National Cemetery on the site of one of the bloodiest and most decisive battles of the Civil War. President Abraham Lincoln arrived early because he wanted to see the battlefield, to see in person what he had only seen before on maps and official reports. He wanted to see the ground and walk the ground. It is said that it is a place, if you let it, where the land will speak to you. It spoke to Lincoln. He visited the battlefields by carriage with only a few people, wandering the grounds for hours. Only 4 months earlier, in early July, an even larger gathering of humanity made its way to those very same battlefields. General Robert E. Lee showed up with 75,000 men, General George Meade with 100,000. 3 days later, Gettysburg was the site of the worst man-made disaster in American history. The first chapter of Gabor Barrett's remarkable book, The Gospel of Gettysburg, described what the small town was like in the weeks after the fighting ended. Stench fills the air, excrement from perhaps 180,000 men and more than 70,000 horses left behind. There are thousands of flies, millions, dead men barely covered in shallow graves. A nurse writes of carcasses steaming in the sun. When strangers approach the town, the odors of the battlefield attack them long before they get there. Perhaps no one wrote more eloquently about the carnage, according to Barrett, than a volunteer nurse from Philadelphia, Eliza Farnham.
1: The whole town is one vast hospital. It is absolutely inconceivable, the dead and dying and wounded, torn to pieces in every way. Moans, shrieks, weeping, and prayer fill houses. The barns, the tents, the fields, the woods, the whole area, the land itself seems to wail. Nothing but suffering. Sights, sounds, smells unbearable. Horror. The piles of limbs dripping blood. The dying. The dead. Hell on earth.
0: It was a brutal battle with over 80,000 casualties. But it was also a pivotal battle. General Lee was hoping a loss at Gettysburg, just a short distance from a great northern city like Philadelphia, might be enough to prompt Northerners to call it quits and turn Lincoln out in the upcoming election in 1864. President Lincoln, too, understood the importance of the speech he was about to give. He understood that the American people were sick and tired of the bloodshed that continued day after day, year after year. What was Lincoln trying to accomplish with his short address? Again, I quote Gabor Barrett. He was trying to tell the American people why the war must go on, why it mattered, and why it was worthwhile, why the United States had to be saved. The speech is not simply a benediction or a blessing on the dead. It is a call to action. It's telling Americans, this is who we are. It's worth fighting for and dying for. President Lincoln's address followed what was supposed to be, by all accounts, the real Gettysburg Address, that by former U.S. Senator and Harvard College President Edward Everett, which clocked in at nearly 2 hours and contained 13,670 words, all forgotten. Then Lincoln rose, as David McCullough pointed out in the Ken Burns documentary, The Civil War. A local photographer was taking his time focusing. Presumably, the photographer thought Lincoln could be counted on to go on for a while. But Lincoln spoke just 269 words. As he was heading back to his seat, the photographer had just opened the shutter. There were no pictures of Lincoln giving his most famous address. The address was not famous, though, when it was finished. A lot of newspapers didn't even mention it. Those that did gave the speech a mixed reception. Republican newspapers praised it, and Democrats viewed it as the beginning of Lincoln's re-election campaign, belittling or ignoring it altogether. One Democrat newspaper called the speech a mawkish harangue. The speech was pretty much forgotten until the 1880s. This was before the age of radio, TV, and YouTube. But as Gettysburg increasingly became a symbol of reconciliation and reunion between North and South, Lincoln's address took on more and more meaning. Why will the Gettysburg Address be forever remembered? Again, I quote Gabor Borut. The radical aspect of this speech began with Lincoln's assertion that the Declaration of Independence, and not the Constitution, was the true expression of the Founding Fathers' intentions for their new nation. At that time, many white slave owners had declared themselves to be true Americans, pointing to the fact that the Constitution did not prohibit slavery. According to Lincoln, the nation formed in 1776 was dedicated to the proposition that all men are created equal, an interpretation that was radical at the time, but is now taken for granted. Lincoln's historic address redefined the Civil War as a struggle not just for the Union, but for the principle of human equality. Lincoln, under the very worst of circumstances, gave a speech that will be remembered for all time. Hundreds of thousands of Americans fought and died to make America a more complete union in those long 4 years, a more just and free nation. And now here to do a reading of the Gettysburg Address, brought to us by the Abraham Lincoln Presidential Library and Museum.
2: 67 years ago, our fathers brought forth upon this continent a new nation, conceived in liberty and dedicated to the proposition that all men are created equal. Now we are engaged in a great civil war, testing whether that nation, or any nation, so conceived and so dedicated, can long endure. We are met on a great battlefield of that war. We've come to dedicate a portion of that field as a final resting place for those who here gave their lives that that nation might live. It is altogether fitting and proper that we should do this. But in a larger sense, we cannot dedicate, we cannot consecrate, we cannot hallow this ground. The brave men, living and dead, who struggled here, have consecrated it far above our poor power to add or detract. The world will little know nor long remember what we say here, but it can never forget what they did here. It is for us, the living rather, to be dedicated here to the unfinished work which they who fought here have thus far so nobly advanced. It is rather for us to be here dedicated to the great task remaining before us. And from these honored dead, we take increased devotion to that cause for which they gave the last full measure of devotion. That we here highly resolved that these dead shall not have died in vain, that this nation under God shall have a new birth of freedom, and the government of the people, by the people, for the people, shall not perish from the earth.
0: The story of the story behind the Gettysburg Address, here on Our American Stories.
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0: This is Lee Habib, and this is Our American Stories, the show where America is the star and the American people. Here to share another story is Robert Morgan, who's the author of 100 Bible Verses That Made America, defining moments that shaped our enduring foundation of faith. Let's take a listen.
1: After King Henry VIII severed ties with Rome and appointed himself the head of the Church of England in 1553, three groups of Protestants emerged. First, the Anglicans, who continued within the traditions of their church. Secondly, the Puritans, who wanted to work within Anglicanism to reform and to purify it. And third, separatists and dissenters, who were determined to establish their own independent congregations. Over the next 100 years or so, the Puritans and the separatists faced extreme pressure from the English crown, and this compelled many of them to flee their country. One of these men was named John Robinson. Born in 1576, he had gotten his education at Cambridge, which was a hotbed of Puritanism. It was the intellectual center of the Puritan movement. And during his studies there, John Robinson adopted the belief system of the Puritans. After graduation, he became the pastor of St. Edward's Church in Norwich, England. But King James I put so much pressure on the Puritans that Robinson found it impossible to continue being a pastor. As a result, he began meeting with other separatists in the home of William Brewster in the village of Scrooby. There was also a 16-year-old who worshipped with the same small congregation, and his name was William Bradford. John Robinson became the spiritual leader of this group and the pastor of this informal church. But it was the church that met in this house which contained the seeds of the United States of America. When these Christians faced the imminent possibility of imprisonment, they had to make a very hard decision. John Robinson, William Brewster, William Bradford, and the others left their native land of England and emigrated to Holland. John Robinson began pastoring his congregation, which was now in the Dutch city of Leiden. The church flourished and tripled in size there, but these dissenters grew concerned at how easily their children were being assimilated into the Dutch culture. They were strangers in the land. Somehow, an idea arose in their hearts to emigrate to the New World, where they could establish a colony to freely pursue their English customs while retaining religious liberty. It was a breathtaking idea. With the exception of Jamestown, no English colony had survived in the New World, and Jamestown was hardly an exception. It was a disaster. Of the 3,600 settlers sent to Jamestown, 3,000 of them had perished. Going to the New World must have seemed to these dissenters like colonizing the moon, yet they felt compelled to go. They said, "It is not with us as with other men, whom small things can discourage, or small discontentments cause to wish themselves home again." As William Bradford would later write, they knew they were pilgrims. Their beloved pastor John Robinson was heartbroken when he realized he couldn't leave the bulk of his congregation to travel with these pilgrims. He hoped to join them later, but death kept him from fulfilling his dream. Unable to go himself, Robinson led his church in a very emotional send-off. About 125 members signed up for the first voyage with the rest planning to come later. Robinson proclaimed a day of solemn humiliation on which he delivered a passionate sermon based on Ezra chapter 8, verse 21, which is about Ezra leading the remnant of Jews from exile to the Promised Land. Robinson's text apparently encompassed the paragraph from verses 21 to 23, which says, "Then I proclaimed a fast there at the river of Ahava, that we might humble ourselves before our God, to seek from him the right way for us and our little ones and all our possessions. For I was ashamed to request of the king an escort of soldiers and horsemen to help us against the enemy on the road, because we had spoken to the king, saying, The hand of our God is upon all those for good who seek him, but his power and his wrath are against those who forsake him. So we fasted and entreated our God for this, and he answered our prayer. After his sermon, Robinson led the congregation in powering our prayers to the Lord. Then he traveled with the pilgrims to the harbor where the reverend pastor, it is said, fell down on his knees, and they all with him with watery eyes commended them with the most fervent prayers to God. From Duff's Haven, the pilgrims sailed to Southampton, where they boarded a creaky little ship called the Mayflower. This group of pilgrims ended up on Cape Cod and established the Mayflower Compact. They went on to establish the city of Boston and began building homes and churches and schools, including Harvard University. They wanted to establish a nation based on biblical Judeo-Christian values. Nothing like this had ever been done before in history, and it was their love for liberty and freedom that paved the way for the values that were later incorporated into the Declaration of Independence and the Constitution of the United States. The Great Puritan Migration, led by John Winthrop, occurred between 1630 and 1640, resulting in the establishment of the Massachusetts Bay Colony. But before the Puritans were there, there were the Separatists, the Pilgrims, who came to Plymouth Rock on Cape Cod aboard the Mayflower in 1620 in the search of freedom and for the sake of the gospel.
0: And a terrific job on the production and editing by our own Greg Hengler. And a special thanks to Robert Morgan, who's the author of 100 Bible Verses That Made America, Defining Moments That Shaped Our Enduring Foundation of Faith. The story of the pilgrims, the story of the real founders of this country, here on Our American Stories. 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

0: He had to. Mm-hmm. We had a financial crisis. We had interest policy. We had QE. We had policy rates at zero. So he had to find a way to communicate policy to the markets. I totally get it. But what happens is that once the Fed starts to have this mission creep and they start to be asked to do more and more, even from a regulatory standpoint, or even, you know, the Fed was being asked, what's your policy on climate? You know, things like that. This is not what the Fed's job is. The Fed, and according to Kevin Warsh, should color in a very, very narrow set of lines and stick to what their job is. Under Volcker, it was money supply.
1: But what if the economy has gotten more complicated? Climate change is an issue. Companies have to think about it, you know, because it is ultimately going to impact their bottom line.
2: But does it affect a dual mandate, I guess some might say?
1: Well, it might, because people can't work. Yeah.
0: You can extrapolate, right? So what Warsh is basically saying is, don't ask me that question. Yeah. That is an elected official's job to do. My job is Kevin Warsh, right? If you're Kevin Warsh, if you're the chair of the Fed, is price stability and full employment, and to really focus on the price stability component.
1: But don't you sometimes need, okay, I'm going to get into trouble, by needing a figure that's not political? But we understand that politics has certainly crept its way, Jim, into the U.S. Central Bank. But I think there are times we look at the Fed chair, even if there is a political backdrop, as being kind of a voice of reason on all of these major issues that will impact economic growth globally, will impact corporate bottom lines. Like, is it not important to have that voice of reason?
0: It is absolutely important to have a voice of reason, but in a position like that, in the way that I believe that Warsh interprets it, is that it's a very narrow remit. And one of the things that he said is that the Fed should have absolute independence on a narrow set of items. Everything else, This is not what the Fed does. And I think keeping that very, very clear and setting these boundaries, right? Yeah. You know, we all have to set boundaries, right? You know, this is a very important aspect of things. Don't ask me these questions. I mean, like, these aren't questions that are for Kevin Warsh, right? You know, so that's what he's basically saying. And what he says ultimately is that the Fed can do its job better if it's just doing the job that it was tasked to do, but is not being asked to solve all these other problems.
2: In the words of Jay Powell, we'll stick to our knitting, is what he said over and over again.
0: Exactly right.
2: So it just reminds me of that sort of go-to for him. We're speaking with Jim Caron, the CIO of Portfolio Solutions at Morgan Stanley Investment Management. So what does all this mean for rates under a Warsh regime?
0: So
1: he was pretty clear.
0: Yeah.
2: He was, and the market reacted in a very clear way.
1: Or was he?
0: So I have a very out of consensus view on this. Okay. So I actually think Warsh was more dovish than what the markets thought. Okay. So I know what he said, and in a traditional interpretation.
2: So markets got it wrong.
0: I think so.
2: Okay.
0: So effectively, under a Bernanke, a Yellen, and a Powell, if that's your mindset and say, look, traditionally, if I think about what Warsh said and I use that framework, Bernanke, Yellen, and Powell, then yes, he was absolutely very hawkish, right? You know, there's no question.
1: Yeah.
0: But I think if you read between the lines and listen to what he's really saying, what he's saying is that, like, is he's going to create these task forces in terms of, like, so how do we think about the data? So if you were to ask me a week ago, 2 weeks ago, what is the Fed's most favored measure of inflation? I'd say core PCE. That's the Fed's favored measure of inflation. Today, I don't know what it is. I don't know what the task force is going to say that it is. Is it year over year PCE, or is it month over month, or is it 3 month over? This is what the task force is going to figure out. So the market, I think, for the next 6 months until this task force gets this all done, is going to be very confused as to what the inputs are to the Fed's large scale policy model, which is their, what they call the FRBIS model, Federal Reserve Bank of the US model. And what Warsh is doing is he's not saying I'm going to change the model. What he's saying is, I want to look at different inputs. I want to look at labor data in a different way. I want to think about productivity differently. Kevin Warsh is a supply-side economist. He's going to start to create a lot of supply-side indicators to inform him, as opposed to the more traditional demand-side components of the economy and those indicators. This is, in my career, and I've been doing this since, you know, 91, 92, so about 34 years, is the most monumental shift that I've seen take place. I inherited Greenspan. When I started, Greenspan was there. That's all I knew. This is a major shift, and I think that people are underestimating how monumental of a shift this is, and where they're going to get it wrong is by applying

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3: Federal subpoenas linked to the Trump administration's immigration surge in Minnesota have now been thrown out.
4: A federal judge on Monday tossed out multiple Justice Department subpoenas that were issued back in January to Minnesota Governor Tim Walz and other officials tied to a federal investigation regarding the state's cooperation with immigration enforcement. Patrick Schiltz, the chief judge of the Minnesota Federal District Court, found that the subpoenas were part of a campaign to retaliate and pressure state officials who resisted cooperating with immigration and customs enforcement officers. The federal probe was announced against the backdrop of the Trump administration's aggressive surge in Minnesota that drew widespread protests and led to the deaths of 2 American citizens. Alex Mallon, ABC News, Washington.
3: In Southern California, fire crews continuing to battle flare-ups of the massive warehouse fire in Boyle Heights in East L.A. It's been burning since Wednesday. ABC's Melissa Adan has more.
5: Unhealthy air quality in parts of Los Angeles, and all of this is due to this massive warehouse fire that is burning. It has been smoldering for days now, and now a state of emergency has been declared. We can see those smoke and plumes from miles and miles away. LA officials handing out masks and air purifiers to people because we are talking about 85 million pounds of food that is decaying and burning. Officials say that this could possibly burn for weeks.
3: Michelle Franzen, ABC News.
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11: Temperatures in the low to mid 80s with sunshine this afternoon, clear and a low of 55 tonight. Some clouds roll in tomorrow with mid 80s, gradual clearing tomorrow night with a low of 57. Sunny and hot with upper 80s for Wednesday.
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8: Temperatures in the low to mid 80s with sunshine this afternoon, clear in a low of 55 tonight. Some clouds roll in tomorrow with mid 80s, gradual clearing tomorrow night with a low of 57. Sunny and hot with upper 80s for Wednesday.
9: ABC News, I'm Michelle Franzen. Talks continue in Switzerland to finalize a permanent peace deal between the U.S. and Iran, both sides agreeing to a 60-day roadmap. Talks now shifting to nuclear issues and sanctions. President Trump in the Oval Office today during an executive signing, telling reporters he thinks the diplomatic negotiations will avoid another escalation at the Strait of Hormuz, and praised the U.S. naval blockade.
10: I think the blockade was more impactful than dropping bombs, if you want to know the truth. It was, like I said, they call it the steel wall. Nobody got through. Not one ship got through. Able to go to Iran.
9: Oil prices.
10: They got through. We wanted them to go through.
9: Oil prices are easing along with gas prices at the pump in the U.S. Analysts say it will take longer, though, to return to pre-war prices. A gallon of regular dipping below $4 a gallon. Clive Davis has died, the music promoter credited for discovering some of the greatest singers and bands of the past three generations, from Whitney Houston to Billy Joel and Santana. Davis was 94. This is ABC News.
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6: North Idaho weather.
7: Mostly sunny this afternoon with low to mid-80s. Clear and a low of 55 tonight. Increasing clouds tomorrow with mid-80s. Gradual clearing by tomorrow night, though, as we drop down to 57 and then sunny and hot for Wednesday with upper 80s.
8: ABC News, I'm Michelle Franzen. Peace negotiations between the U.S. and Iran remain fragile, but both sides say progress was made on the first round of talks. It includes the U.S. issuing a 60-day waiver allowing Iran to sell oil again. President Trump today says any profits will return to the U.S., he says, in the form of exports for U.S. grain.
9: If the sanctions go out, money's going to be put into this country. All that money's coming back in the form of purchases of food, which they desperately need. They have 91 million people. They can't feed them. So the money that that we lift is going to go to our farmers.
8: The Coast Guard says there are no deaths following a U.S. Coast Guard helicopter crash during a training flight today near Juneau, Alaska. Four crew members were on board. The cause remains under investigation. Former Federal Reserve Chair Alan Greenspan has died. He was appointed by President Ronald Reagan. Greenspan's wife, NBC's Andrea Mitchell, says he died from complications of Parkinson's. He was 100.
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12: Have you switched your example of if they play bridge because mom plays bridge now? So is that what makes you think?
0: You know,
12: Mahjong,
0: yeah,
12: or bridge?
0: I've got these things stuck in my head from random locations here.
12: Say mom goes on, like,
0: Uncle Charlie goes to church with you or whoever it is.
12: Yeah, yeah, but you added bridge. I was like, is that a slight against
0: one.
12: Mom?
0: That's a new one.
12: I don't
0: one.
12: Know.
0: No, it's just, yeah, but you don't want to pick.
12: But she does tournaments.
0: My wife's bridge partner is not how I pick a real estate agent. Not a chance.
12: Or Mahjong. Great.
0: They're good with math, but that doesn't mean they need to be my real estate agent. All right, Jerry is in Atlanta. Hi, Jerry. How are you?
13: Hey, how are you doing? I'm good.
0: Good. How can we help?
13: Well, I am $55,000 in debt, and I'm trying to figure out a way to get out of it, and I don't make enough to cover it.
12: How much do you make?
13: A month fluctuates between $1,200 to $2,200 a month.
0: Why? What do you do?
13: Right now, I work delivery gigs.
0: Why? Why don't you get a job?
13: I had a job. So I've been in the restaurant business for 12 years.
0: You've been in what business?
13: Then I moved on.
0: What, I'm sorry, what business?
13: Restaurant
0: business.
13: Working restaurant.
0: What were you doing at the restaurant?
13: I worked at Papa John's. I worked at Fellini's.
0: I know. What did you do at the restaurant?
13: Oh, chef, cook, dishwasher, front house, back house.
12: How old
13: manager.
12: Are you, Jerry?
13: I am 36 years old.
0: Okay. All right. So your problem is an income problem. I think you already knew that before you called, right?
13: Correct.
0: You don't make any money. You're at the poverty level. And that's not a put down.
13: Correct.
0: It's a mathematical observation. So what are we going to do to fix that? And then we fix the other thing.
13: The hope was to better my career. So I went into automotive. And I became a certified parts specialist. And so then I worked my way through there, 6 years of that, and I got a job working with U-Haul, and that was great. And I think it was like $2,500 a month, just enough to pay my bills, pay my rent and everything. And then I was told there's other jobs out there that can make more, $1,200 a week versus $650 a week. So he got in touch with me to other people, and I got in touch with them, and they told me that they would have a job for me available as long as I had a truck available to use of my own. And that's what I did. I went ahead and pushed the gun for it and got a truck, and now I don't have either one of those jobs.
0: So how did you were recruited by somebody who promised you something that wasn't true? Right?
13: I think it was true. It's just the economy the way it is, the gas went up, and as last time I talked to him, he said he was having to make these deliveries himself. So he picks up motorcycles and sells them.
0: Yeah. He promised you something that wasn't true, honey. You didn't make you didn't make the money you were promised for whatever reason.
13: Mm-hmm.
0: Okay, so let's go back to where we started and say, where can we land now after that mistake? Because that was a mistake. So now where do we go to go make $3,000, $4,000, $5,000 a month? What do we got to do? And you have, so you're a certified parts specialist. Does that set you up to work at AutoZone or whatever?
13: It does.
0: And what does that pay? $35 an hour.
13: It actually, AutoZone doesn't pay that much.
0: What
13: AutoZone
0: do they pay?
13: AutoZone here pays $16 to $17 an hour.
0: Now, you can make more than that without a certification at Target. $20 an hour is a going rate at Target. Just working over there, moving boxes around, you know. So,
12: or UPS or something. I don't know, Jerry. Is there just anything that you can just plug into?
0: So what I want you to, the answer to your question is you have an income problem, not a debt problem. Your debt problem is the result of your income problem. And you're not making enough to even get by. And you've defaulted back into this for some reason and have accepted it. And I don't want you to accept it anymore. I want you to get mad and scratch and claw and go get six jobs where all you do is work all the time until you get your head above water. And then you try to get a good job out of those six jobs. And you keep working and working and working until you move somewhere. And I want you to aim at something to where when you're 46, 10 years from now, you're making $7,000 a month minimum. Now, what is that? What is the trek? What is the journey that takes you there step by step by step? You're probably not going to jump from where you are to there in one leap. But you can begin the steps, the certifications, the thought process.
12: I mean, the auto industry in general
0: pays
12: very well. All of that. I'm like, you can get a lot, do a lot.
0: Pays very well.
12: In that sector.
0: Yeah. Yeah, and so, and it pays, AutoZone, whatever they pay, pays more than you're getting. So that's not a bad step. But I don't know what a certified parts guy person is able to do. I don't know how that works. But I assume you work in a parts department at a Chevrolet dealership, you would make more than you're making now, and maybe more than you would make at AutoZone. I don't know. But that's what I'm going to start looking at, and I'm going to start looking at that like every minute of every day. You don't have time to do anything else except that. You are starving to death. And so go get you some food. That's what this comes down to, a healthy level of desperation, urgency. And then once you land in something, be very careful when someone promises you the moon. Someone who delivers motorcycles promises you the moon.
12: Well, and my fear is when he said, if you have a truck, and I don't know if the $55,000 is a truck loan for the job that he had to have, but making sure you stay financially secure, Jerry, in these transitions is important too. So any certification or anything, you cash flow it.
0: If you have a big truck loan, like Rachel mentioned, sell it now. All right, Casey's with us in Pittsburgh. Hey, Casey, what's up?
10: Hi, thanks for having me.
0: Sure.
10: So my question is, my husband and I are on baby steps 5 and 6.
0: Good.
10: We got a little bit of a late start to saving for college. So we have 2 kids. They're 10 and 8, and we really just started. So we threw like $2,500 in each of their 529s.
0: Mm-hmm.
10: But we currently are paying an extra $500 a month on our mortgage, so we can drop it from 30 years to 20 years.
0: Mm-hmm.
10: So I just wanted to get your take on how much should we be really throwing all of our extra money at our kids' college to fund like a 4-year in-state tuition, or should we keep splitting it where we're putting an extra $500 on the house and throwing everything extra at the kids' college?
12: Have you guys mapped out tuition rates and what this $2,500 will be in 8 to 10 years?
10: Yeah, so putting it into the calculator, essentially to get to pay for 4 years of in-state in Pennsylvania, we would have to put like $1,500 in for each of them
12: per month,
10: every single month.
12: Yeah, which isn't going to be realistic.
10: Just because of the late.
12: Right.
10: That's not realistic. No.
12: That's right. So, yeah, I mean, what I would do is fund as much as you can with the reality of knowing you may slow down your house, paying it off fully just to get some more money in. But then also remember, scholarships, grants, working through college, cash flowing it maybe as they are in it as well, are all the options.
0: But, and living at home and going to community college the first 2 years is an option too.

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2: From ABC News, I'm Stephanie Officer. President Trump stepping back from his threats of bombing and nuclear war with Iran. Instead, today he had a softer tone when responding to reporters about the negotiation process to end the months-long conflict. Mr. Trump now insisting the diplomacy underway led by VP Vance with the U.S. negotiating team will prevent any escalation in the Strait of Hormuz.
3: Are you willing to risk economic catastrophe and strike Iran again?
4: Well, not the way I'm doing it. It's not going to cause depression.
3: Yes, but if they don't abide by the memorandum.
4: Well, nuclear weapon supersedes depression. Depression's real bad. Nuclear weapon will cause depression much more quickly. The way we're doing it, we have the opposite of a depression.
2: Becoming a U.S. citizen could become more expensive. ABC's Luke Barr with details on what applicants can expect.
5: A new proposed rule by the Trump administration might make it more costly to become a U.S. citizen. The administration is proposing to raise the fee to file a citizenship form from $760 to $1,330, an increase of 75%. The current fees, they say, don't cover the cost of the application process.
2: Now, the increase is not immediate. A public comment period comes first. Reconsideration fees are also going up from $830 to nearly $1,500. A public comment session will be held before it's enacted. Problems with the reflecting pool in D.C. after a multi-million dollar renovation. President Trump blaming vandalism. ABC's Elizabeth Schulze.
6: Just 2 weeks after President Trump completed his more than $16 million renovation of the iconic reflecting pool, he now says it will need to be drained and repaired immediately. Last week, pieces of that new coating that the president applied to describe as an American flag blue color began peeling off. Trump now claims that vandalism is to blame, but he's provided no evidence to prove it.
2: Former Fed Reserve Chair Alan Greenspan died at 100 today from complications of Parkinson's. You're listening to ABC News.
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2: As the White House touts progress in peace talks between the U.S. and Iran, Secretary of Energy Chris Wright is forecasting lower gas prices ahead as shipping throughout the Strait of Hormuz gets back to normal, even though it's not clear that's the case. Gas Buddy head of petroleum analysis Patrick DeHaan tells ABC News.
9: It's not going to happen overnight that these oil inventories are going to fill back up. So ultimately, I do think prices could reach pre-war levels, but that may not happen until at earliest later this year.
2: No new trial for the man convicted of killing little Eitan Pate. ABC's Diane Macedo.
10: The man convicted in the 1979 death of six-year-old Eitan Pate will not get a new trial. A jury convicted Pedro Hernandez in 2017 of kidnapping and murdering Pate. An appeals court in July overturned that judgment, saying Hernandez was entitled to a new trial. Now the Supreme Court is reversing the lower court's decision. The six-year-old's face was the first to be placed on a milk carton to help find missing children. Hernandez is serving a sentence of 25 years to life.
2: Grammy-winning hitmaker Clive Davis has died in New York City. He was 94 and passed away from age-related illness. Davis discovered, signed, or guided the careers of a slew of artists, including Whitney Houston, Bruce Springsteen, Chicago, Aerosmith, Janis Joplin, Alicia Keys, Patti Smith, Billy Joel, and, of course, Aretha Franklin. I'm Stephanie Officer, ABC News.
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15: We've got clear skies and a low of 55 in our forecast tonight, but increasing clouds tomorrow with temperatures in the mid-80s. Gradual clearing tomorrow night as we drop down to 57. Sunny and hot for Wednesday, temperatures reaching into the upper 80s.
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0: Everybody's talking about artificial intelligence, AI, like it's the answer to everything. 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